0: offensive coordinator for BYU. For Porter, I'm Spence, saying good night. 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
2: 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Utah football begins its season in just about 4 weeks. The Idaho Vandals come to Rice-Eccles Stadium on Thursday, September the 3rd. Kickoff at 7 p.m. That game can be heard right here on ESPN 700 and 92.1 FM. The Utah athletic season begins in less than 2 weeks with Utah soccer opening the fall sports season against the Weber State Wildcats on August the 12th at Ute Field. That game kicks off at 7 p.m. and can be seen on ESPN+. 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

0: All right, we're going to be joined by Sammy Mora from Ute Zone. Sammy stops by consistently to talk Utah football. It's day four of camp for the Utes, day two for BYU, day two for Utah State as college football is here. Going to have games in about 4 weeks from now, so that's some exciting stuff. We'll get back to some of the other storylines going on right now. Good stuff from Smitty today, who joined us live in studio. Should we go Kevin McGivin first, young man? You want to go with Kevin? What do you want to do first?
1: Up to you. We got, as we talked about, the whole lineup of assistants and position coaches yesterday. Maybe start with the OC if you want to.
0: I do want to get to Sharif because I thought it were good comments from Sharif Shah yesterday. But let's get you some sound from practice for the Utes today. And we'll start with the offensive coordinator. Here's Kevin McGivin.
2: Morgan has talked about how you fit your offense to the personnel. As you've kind of surveyed this team, what do you feel like the strength of this team is and where you want to design your offense around?
3: I think always first and foremost, I look at the

0: skill set of the quarterbacks. And you know, and so designing things that we feel like Devin can handle, that he can do well. You know, obviously integrating Bird into that, and what that package looks like for him, and what the volume looks like for him. And so I'm always going to look at those two components first. With the skill guys, a lot of different pieces there. You know, so I think we can kind of mix and match some things, but you know, utilizing two backs and what their different skill sets are, you know, especially with Wayshon and Daniel Bray, you know, they both bring some different elements and different skill sets where you can utilize them in different ways than other than just ball carriers. And then trying to look at the versatility of the wide receivers as well. There's, you know, sometimes those guys are just wide outs, but there's guys that you know, that you can put into a little bit different roles sometimes as well with the wide out groups, and still trying to formulate that, you know, to its fullest extent, but starting to get a better understanding now.
1: Coach, Dev shared on Monday that he'll have the ability to kind of change things at the line of scrimmage, pretty, you know, simple stuff. But what has he done to earn your trust in doing that, and how do you kind of help develop that in him to make sure he's making the right decisions?
0: Yeah, just kind of always a slow process with that, just making sure that he has command of the offense. And so as you go throughout spring, you just kind of integrate little things here and there. He's already exhibited, you know, even in the two practices we've had up to this point, you know, much better command of what's going on. And so, you know, he did some things in practice yesterday with some protection checks that were not anything that he did in the spring. And so he directed some things to handle some pressures in defense, you know. And so we're giving him the keys to the car in that element. You know, there's some different things on the perimeter with looks that he sees where he can get himself into the best situation based on the look that he's getting with route concepts and things like that. And so as we go and as he exhibits that command, we kind of put more on his plate in terms of taking control.
2: Last year, Devin said last year was probably the most banged up he's ever been in his career. I mean, had a multitude of injuries, but now he's fully back healthy. It's kind of a two-part question, so if you need me to rephrase it,
0: No.
2: First, just how has his mentality kind of evolved over through the spring, you know, coming off multiple injuries? And two, you know, knowing how banged up he got last year, have you kind of catered the offense to kind of put him out of harm's way, given, you know, you have a plethora of receivers to go to now? How has that changed at all, if anything?
0: Yeah, I think, you know, my mindset-wise, I haven't really, you know, seen much of a shift from spring to now, other than he just looks and he's moving, you know, like he's healthy, you know. But he's attacked all the practices. You know, there hasn't been anything where he's you know, really tried to hold back, or that you could see that he was, you know, still pushing through after the surgery in the off season and things like that. You know, we tried to manage that in the spring as much as possible, and that, you know, now being full go, there is a, you can definitely see the comfort level just in, you know, when he gets out and he's on the perimeter and he opens up, then it looks like a little bit different Dev than it did in the spring. What was the second part? Sorry.
2: Just given how banged up he was last year, and now that the offense has so many weapons on the perimeter, does that change maybe run heavy versus maybe pass heavy?
0: Yeah, you know, I wouldn't necessarily say the run pass ratio, you know, that can always change from week to week based on how you're trying to attack an opponent. But I think given the fact that we have weapons out there that we want to feature, then that could shift a little bit of the focus. I think what we tried to focus on in just with his development, knowing what he can do, has pushed him into that realm a little bit more. And then always sensitive to the, you know, to how many hits the quarterback is going to take, you know, whether it's how we're constructing our protection or what we're doing with him in the run game, and then also knowing how much he just creates on his own. And so, you know, that's something we're going to have to manage. We're going to want to utilize his feet. We're going to want to create numbers in the run game, the advantage that you can have when you involve some quarterback run game. You know, I don't think we want to take that element of the offense away, but in terms of the hits and the types of hits that he's taking, definitely want to manage that.
3: Over the summer, Devin took the wide receivers down to Arizona with him to train. What have you seen from him as his growth in terms of the leadership, but also just what does that do with the connection with him and the receivers and what you're trying to build? And is that something that it's common for a quarterback to take it to that level in the offseason?
0: You know, they're always going to – I think guys are always going to put in work in the offseason, going to the extent where you know, take him down to Arizona and do something like that. Maybe not to that extent, but he is, you know, I think by, you know, Coach Scally, myself, with Coach Gunderson, you know, we've tried to push him into that leadership role. And, you know, guys are reacting to him, you know, because of the type of player he is. And so he has influence that way, but just using his voice, a little bit more influence and then creating that connection, creating that chemistry. The chemistry is something that we're trying to build on a day-to-day basis with the, you know, with the team and the offense in its entirety. But he's been more vocal, and you can tell that there has been, you know, a connection that is starting to be established, or, you know, getting established with the work that they put in the offseason. And that manifests itself in practice the last couple of days also. You know, there were, you know, like I said before, you know, he has the ability to change some things. We'll hit, and I want them to take ownership of the offense. I want them to kind of put their flavor on it. But he gave the receivers a check that we never talked about. So that was talked about sometime in their offseason training when they were together. And he saw something, and the receivers reacted to the check, and he threw a big play off of it, you know, because of what he saw in attacking the coverage. And so, you know, I just kind of looked over at Gundy and said, I don't know what you're teaching these guys, but that was kind of cool.
4: From the end of spring to now, where would you say the offense has made the biggest jump?
0: You know, I just think I think from a cultural standpoint, you know, there's a way we want it to look. There's, you know, an effort that they're giving on a down by down basis. That is something that has been established with the defense, you know, prior to this year with Coach Scally, that he wanted to carry over and make it a team mentality in terms of the culture. And so we were really trying to push that. That was really coach driven in the spring, just getting that to show up on a play-by-play basis in terms of the consistency that we want. And so that is showing up way faster than it did in the spring. And so that culture piece of it is carried over. And then, you know, in the first 2 days, two installs, and you know, the first install kind of vanilla, and then we went from 0 to 100 in the second install with all the things that we're doing. But in the spring, that came as kind of a shock to them. Didn't handle it real well. There was, you know, just the level of focus it took to execute that install. Yesterday was like clockwork. I mean, the way that they ripped through that thing, and you know, there's always a lot of details, but how clean it looked from an operational standpoint was pretty impressive, the way they carried that over.
5: Last one, JD.
6: How do you feel like Bird's development, particularly as a passer, has been going so far this year?
0: Yeah, really well. You know, we pushed both him and Dev kind of the same way, you know, in terms of becoming elite decision makers and having elite processing skills and you know, being able to apply concepts to coverage, defensive looks, things like that. And so I would say Bird has made incremental progress, you know, and again, you know, early on in fall camp, you know, that development through the spring is already showing up. And, you know, and I think where, you know, some of them, you know, as long as it's calculated risk, you know, there's been some ball placement in the first couple of practices where, you know, you can tell he's much more comfortable ripping that in there because he knows what he's seeing and it's not so reactive.
7: All right, there you go. Kevin McGivin, the man in charge of the offense this year, coming down from Utah State to take over for Jason Beck, who lives in Ann Arbor, in case you hadn't heard. We're going to let you hear from Sharif coming up in just a little bit. I know I've been teasing it all show, but let's stay with the coordinators, and we'll move over to the new man in charge of the defense. Here's Colton Swan.
8: Morgan was talking about how he's maybe not, I guess, looking over your shoulder, and you have, you know, the freedom to put your own spin on the defense. Well, it's still going to be a, you know, kind of scaly Utah defense. What are kind of the spins that you've put on that so far?
9: Well, without getting into exact details, you know, each coordinator has our own ways of doing things and liking things. There's different coverages and run fits that we apply and the way that we like things. So without, you know, like I said, giving you too much in detail, we all, you know, we're doing some pretty cool stuff. And I think our guys are really buying into what we got going. This defense has been in place for a long time here at the University of Utah and has been very good. So you got to keep that in the back of your mind as a coordinator is, you know, if it's working and it, you know, is providing very good production and it's not broken, then don't try to fix something that's not broken. So as a coordinator, you got to be smart with that. But at the same time, you want to have your own spin on things and really looking for ways to improve things where things maybe broke down in the past.
3: You've got a lot of talent on the defensive side, but there's a lot of competitions in many position groups. As a defensive coordinator, how are you balancing trying to get guys there as fast as you can so that you can get those set versus just trying to make sure that you do it right and trying to get the right guys in the right spot?
9: Yeah, you got to be creative as a coordinator for sure, because you can have a plethora of guys in different positions that can all play, you know, and getting your best 11 out there is definitely something that you're always constantly thinking of. Because it is all about the players. It's all about them over scheme. And so you got to be creative, find different ways to utilize that and to constantly be massaging your personnel. But I do know this so far in camp, through two practices, it's been extremely competitive with those that you're mentioning and how talented we are on the defensive side. Which is a good thing. It makes it harder on us as coaches figuring out which ones are going to play, but we definitely got a good problem going on.
2: I'm going to ask you something not related to football. You talked a little bit about just cattle wrestling. I think it's cattle wrestling.
9: steer wrestling or bulldogging. Yeah,
2: and you said you've lost a couple of teeth doing that.
9: Yeah.
2: Walk me through the background of how you got into that, and how often are you going back to Idaho to do some steer wrestling during the
9: off-season? Let's see. I went back four times, but actually the four times that I went back this summer in the month of July, I took my kids. All right, so I can show you a pretty cool picture. Let me show you my daughter here. Let me show you my daughter on this picture right here. And this is what we do as kind of our entertainment in Idaho. Okay, this is her. Okay, on riding a sheep, right? She's 5 years old and she gets what we call scorpioned, right? So she's getting bent over backwards right there, and that's me in the background kind of yelling at her or encouraging her, right, as you will. So that's kind of how I got into it, doing stuff like that, you know, just kind of grew up in that world. We were large cattle ranchers in Idaho, and you know, my grandpa, actually, who was a quarterback here at the University of Utah, he was an All-American, and he played here right before World War number two, okay, and he was drafted by the Chicago Bears. His name's actually out in the trophy room, believe it or not. Not a lot of people knew that about me and the University of Utah, but he played here,

0: played at Utah State. Like I said, my grandpa and my uncle played here at University of Utah. My brother played at Utah State. My other brother played at Boise State. And so it's football and cowboy. And we just grew up that way. And it's kind of a way of life. You don't ever move away from it. It's awesome. I actually think it teaches you a lot about toughness and endurance and just the way that life really is, the hard way, you know, and not cowering down to stuff that adversity that can become difficult. So
1: awesome. Thank you.
0: That's a long answer.
1: No,
0: sorry.
1: You're good. I'm sorry to ask that.
0: No, that's my passion right there, man.
2: Coach, Cyrus Bowles received a lot of praise for different things. Just what does he have to do to continue to earn your trust and potentially carve out a role this season?
0: Man, there's not much there because he's got a lot of trust from me. But he is continuing to prove to not only myself but his teammates and, Coach Scally and the rest of the coaching staff that, you know, he's very – productive. He's an extremely good player. He's got a great attitude, and he's had a really good spring. And now moving into fall camp, he's just kind of taken off from there even more. So really excited about him. He's in a nice little battle with other really good linebackers. And to refer back to the question earlier, finding ways to be creative as a coordinator and finding these ways to get these good players on the field. So excited about him.
3: How do you feel like Troy Reynolds has improved from the end of last season going into this year?
0: Man, Troy Reynolds is a rock. He's been a rock ever since he's been here. He is steady. He is a guy that does everything right. He's extremely productive. When he was on the field last year and years in past, he's been, whether it's special teams or defense, he's been a very, very productive player. And there is not a guy on the team that will outwork Trey Reynolds. He is exactly who you want when you're recruiting guys, ones that do not shy away from that hard work. And he's had a great fall camp. He's taken over as a leader in the room. He's very compelling, meaning bringing a lot of the players, not only in the linebacker room, but defensively along with him. And he's awesome. So excited for him and what we're going to do with him.
1: One more from Sandy.
4: Yesterday, Jono said that it makes his job a million times easier if the defensive tackles in front of him are, eating one or two blocks. Just how have you seen the defensive tackle room grow from the end of spring to now?
0: It's so far it's been great. I mean, in two practice, you see exactly what we want out of that group. And that was, them and the DBs, a lot of turnover in there and new guys coming in. So it was a question mark going into spring. And you've seen nothing but growth and development from those guys. And it's continued so far. You can tell that they've had a great summer in the weight room, that they've done a great job in the video room. And, it helps us as linebackers if we got a front four in front of us that can allow us to do some cool stuff linebacker-wise. But it also helps in the back end with, putting pressure on the quarterback. And so the D-tackles are doing a fantastic job and are going to continue.
5: Me and Colton Swan are like the same guy. I mean, we're cut from the same cloth. I mean, look, man, nothing makes me feel better than riding tall in the saddle and kicking up a little dust.
6: There you go.
5: Cowboying in football. You had a big smile on your face when he was breaking that down. You were enjoying that.
6: I loved that. I was glad Jason asked the question for sure. And that's for our guy Patakiao. That's mutton busting. That's what his daughter was doing when she got scorpioned, if you will.
5: I asked ChatGPT to write me a script to make me sound like a bull rider. You want to hear it?
6: Let's go for it.
5: Well, shoot. I ain't thinking too much when that gate cracks open. You can overthink a whole lot of things in life, but 1,800 pounds of bad intentions ain't one of them. Folks always ask if I'm scared. Of course I'm scared. Anybody who says they ain't is either lying or ain't ridden enough bulls. Courage ain't about not being scared. It's about nodding your head anyway. If you didn't know any better, you'd think that I was riding bulls in my off time.
6: We talked about this a few weeks ago. We can arrange that.
5: This sport will humble you in a hurry. One weekend, you're feeling like a world champion. The next, you're eating dirt, wondering what truck hit you. That's just part of the

0: deal.
1: It's just part of the deal.
0: This has real, like, John Dutton Yellowstone energy.
1: It sounds like ChatGPT wrote it. It is. I'm not going to lie.
0: Yeah, that you didn't watch Yellowstone, right?
1: Not really. I got mad when they didn't use my scene.
0: Well, I also think watching it would have made you angry.
1: A little bit. Part of it is I did watch some of it as they were filming around like my family's area, because it's cool to see that on TV and in a cinematic experience. But the cosplay cowboy like deputized weirdo thing is not my lane.
0: John, good to see you. It's been too long.
2: Not long enough, you son of a bitch.
0: The Bulls don't know your name, don't care about your rankings, and sure as hell don't care that you're having a bad day. They make you earn every second. At the end of it all, I just thank the good Lord, tip my hat to the stock contractors, patch up what hurts, and get ready to do it again next weekend. That's the life, and I wouldn't trade it for nothing. That's the script that ChatGPT.
1: What's your favorite stock contractor?
0: Paul. I have no idea. Are there companies that do this?
1: Yeah.
0: Okay.
1: It's kind of an independent thing. Pete Carr, Pro Rodeo.
0: Yeah.
1: They do a good one.
0: Everybody knows that. All right. Let's get one more piece of sound. If you admit Porter was smiling ear to ear when Colton was breaking down the rodeo stuff, so that was pretty cool. But before we catch a break, I've been teasing it. And if you missed it, here's what Sharif Shah had to say yesterday.
3: Sharif, obviously you're going to get a lot of questions about corners, but I want to ask you specifically about special teams since you are the coordinator of that group. How have you seen maybe Dylan Curtis or Ryan Phillips and the rest of the special teams unit come along from the end of spring to now?
4: What's been fun is to watch somebody like Logan Caster. Logan is our long snapper, short snapper, does all of our snapping. Logan's been in the program for years now. And when you think about Utah football, Logan is who I think about. Somebody that just works, doesn't complain, never asks for anything. Oh, I absolutely love him. And I love that he said, Coach, if I just focus on one thing and becoming the very best snapper for you, you think I can probably find a way on the field? Like, maybe. Not only did he find his way on the field, he found his way to becoming an all-conference long snapper. So I'm extremely happy about him. It's now about who's behind him. And that's what we've had to kind of go out and find. Or, like we always do in the Utah way, is anybody on the team ever long snap? You got 42 hands to go up and you're like, okay, let's all meet after practice and let's see if we can figure out who's going to be somewhat decent. Well, then out of that, you know, those bevy of kids, you get, you know, a couple that are actually pretty good. You're like, hey, Logan was one of those guys. He said, I think I can long snap. I'm 6'5", 231, and maybe I can run a little bit. And I have massive 12-inch hands. The ball looks like a tennis ball when it's going back there. So, you know, some people have God-given physical attributes that make it easier for them. He's one of them. And there's a kid behind him named Mitch Nielsen who's showing up. Another kid, Gage Victor, who we got from Snow College, who's also doing a fantastic job. Super pleased with what I think can be a very good long snapping group. Orion Phillips, when we first got him, he looked like my baby from Joe Dirt or something. He just looked crazy. And I tell him that all the time. I said, you know, you were 162 pounds. He's 193 now. And I watched him punt. I'm like, you might have a chance to do something special. He is so good. Just in terms of attitude, demeanor, Coach, you think maybe we can try this or that? And it used to be, Coach, this is crazy. It's a little bit chaotic. Everybody's coming at me. I'm like, yeah, mate, because he's from Australia. I'm like, that's what we do here in America. People's going to blitz you. So get used to getting the ball off faster. I like to go and get my steps right. And I was like, look, punt the ball. Let's get this thing going. Well, he got good, and he got really good. And I think he's poised to be a lot better. Dylan Curtis is who I'm most excited to watch. You know, he had a tough freshman debut, showed the capability of which we all thought he had, you know, an outstanding elite leg. He still has it, you know, coming off of an injury that now I feel like he's probably just about 100% watching him kick in practice. I'm like, oh, man, we might be pretty good. And at least if we're not as good as I think we'll be consistent. We'll be good enough to, I think, when Coach Scally looks and says, you know, should we put our field goal unit on? I'm like, Coach, go right now. and we all feel good about it, and the kids feel good about it. So that's what you love to see coming out of spring. That's what was been happy. I love Tanner Craig and a young man that we got who was with us, went to Utah State, I then think to UTEP, and now is back. Love him. He's a kicker and a potential punter for us. So long snappers, punters, kickers, at least we're in a good spot where we can continue to grow some kids and get people better and get ready for this season.
5: Coach Shaw, you've obviously had a very close relationship with Morgan Scally, as you did with Kyle Whittingham. I want to ask you just about the decision to stay with Morgan and stay at this program instead of going to Michigan or even other places. What was that process like for you, and was it an easy decision to make, just given your relationship with Morgan?
4: Coach Witt, I would not be coaching had it not been for Coach Witt. I wouldn't be here. So I will always love Coach Witt. Always, forever, has a very special place in my heart. So when he initially left, it was something that I had to consider. You know, I knew where I wanted to be. I know I wanted to be with Coach Scally, but Coach has a way of being very persuasive, Coach Wynn. You know, he can be very persuasive. And when I talked to my wife and just going through the things that I still wanted to be able to achieve here, it made sense. It was what was in my heart to be with Coach Scally. You know, we had a lot of plans that we sat in the corner, that defensive room for years, just, well, if I were this and if I could do that, you know, wishing, and now some of these things are starting to come to fruition. No, you don't want to go anywhere. You want to see if you can make those dreams a reality. So, man, I absolutely love what I believe Coach Witt is going to build, but my home was here. It was with the guy that, you know, I was able to cut my teeth with. And on the defensive side of the ball, it's with the thought and expectation that we want to win in a big way. We want to do what Indiana showed everybody that you can do. If you can assemble the right young men, have the right culture, the right mindset, you can do that. That's not a one-off. I think that's going to become more apparent and more commonplace than people think, especially with what's happening in college football, what's been happening, transfers, more of more good players and on virtually every team. So I wanted to be here.
6: Best one from Josh.
7: You have a lot of competition in your room. I know you're never satisfied with
4: where. Never.
7: But where are they right now? Do you feel comfortable that you have guys that can get out there? I think in spring you're saying they're a little too physical. Are you at a point now where you feel comfortable with at least where you're at?
4: I'm at a point right now where I can look in my room and say, these five or six guys should be able to really help us. I didn't know that in the spring. In the spring, I'm like, I think he might be able to do it. I'm not sure about this kid. But now, having gone through summer, just a few days in the fall camp, you know, and Coach Scally is so good. He wants an assessment on everybody. Like, what about this room? And we do that as a coaching staff, like everybody else in the country. But I look at the room and say, yeah, I'm getting comfortable with believing that these four, five, six kids can really do it. I guess the level of impatience with me is invariably injury happens. So I'm looking at the other kids in the room like, you should be able to come along faster, which makes me incredibly impatient. I'm always yelling at somebody for something. They're like, well, I didn't even get a rep. Well, you've been watching for the last 3 days. Why don't you know it? That's kind of wrong, but it is what it is. But you want the accelerated development right now, because we play, the kids are like, oh, coach, we don't play until September. I'm like, we play in 5 minutes. That's what it feels like to me. But I've grown a lot more comfortable watching the kids in the summer. And then again, in these last few days to see, man, Scooby should be able to have another several guys be with him. Scooby, because he has the most experience. But then it's Eli Reed, who showed his physicality and length. James Chenault, we call Bobo, incredibly savvy. J.C. Hart, who's been with us, now is comfortable in the defense and starting to make some plays. Earl Parker, young man we got out of JUCO. Brandon Holmes, another young man who would probably be vying for a nickel spot. The person I'm probably most excited for is Jeremiah Caldwell, who we call Rock. Rock played safety, played outside corner, played nickel. His versatility and command of the room just gives us such, I think, a benefit. Especially it helps to be 6'2" and a half, to, you know, and playing nickel as well as corner. And then the young kids who I'm impatiently patient with, your Dylan Waters, Major Henshin, you know, the kids that just got to us in spring who I'd love to continue to take a big step forward. It's, and the person I think, I hope, continues to show me improvement like he has the last 2 days is Nick Brown. He came from Lamar. And I've asked him to play nickel, and it's just a lot to do, and it's a lot to digest in that spot, but he's doing a great job. So I can at least confidently say, man, I have a good room. I feel like I have good pieces to assemble to make us really, really competitive, if not absolutely elite, I believe. But we have a lot of camp left.
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0: Day 4 of Camp Scally rolls up on the hill. 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Sammy Mora, Thursday afternoon. Hello, Sammy. How are you?
13: I'm doing great, Spence. How are you?
0: I'm well. I appreciate the time. So for me, fall camp indicates that football is back. Like, we do the, hey, it's media day, unofficial start. But no, like, now it feels like it's back. Yeah?
13: Yeah, 100%. Like, I told somebody that Monday felt like the first day of school, and it honestly did, because you're back there, you're getting into the routine, and it's just, it's like, we've made it through the off season. We've made it through the summer. It's football.
0: Okay, so as I've said to you before, I am results over vibes, but we don't have results because it's not time for games yet, so we do kind of have to talk about just kind of how the thing is going so far. So just give our listeners, as somebody who's up there daily, just your impression on the first 4 days of camp. What stands out the most?
13: The biggest thing for me that stands out is just how often and how glowing the praise has been for new strength and conditioning coach Steve Saunders. I know there was a lot of back and forth in the offseason when he got hired, whether or not it was a good hire, especially because his NFL grade was not great. But the results are starting to show themselves with these guys. You know, you have Alex Harrison saying that there's a member of the offensive line room who have lost fat and gained 20 pounds of lean muscles in 2 months. Jordan Gross said that Zaraway Williams is up to 331 with less than 26% body fat, I think was the number he used. So you have those guys, especially on the offensive line, we're talking about it. Lucas Samsula said this was probably the best strength and conditioning program he's been a part of, and he was at Wyoming previously. So just all around, from top to bottom, the praise that Steve Saunders has gotten from these players about, you know, the shape they're in and how they're feeling and stuff as we head into camp has been very encouraging.
0: What have you been able to learn about Kevin McGivin, who, of course, has a long track record? We had Coach Mack in studio this week, and he had some good perspective on Kevin's background. And, you know, we all were a little spoiled last year with the second best Russian defense, or excuse me, the second best Russian offense in the country. How similar, Sammy, is it going to look, and what are some of the differences you've been able to learn?
13: Well, I think, you know, you have Chad Bumpus saying that this offense is very wide receiver friendly. I think that sent off alarm bells in my head, but good alarm bells, because I can't remember the last time Utah had an offense that was deemed wide receiver friendly. Usually it's a ground and pound, run the ball type offense. And that's not what it sounds like this year's offense might be. Of course, McGivin did acknowledge that they will still run the ball, especially when you do have a high-level running back like Wayshon Parker leading the charge. But they're going to adapt a lot more to what defenses are giving them. If the defense Utah's playing is a very stout secondary, you might see more run plays. But if a team is, you know, selling out for the run, they will throw the ball. Utah will try and throw the ball on these defenses now, which I think is very encouraging, very interesting. But when McGivin talks about a balanced offense, he's not talking about 50% run, 50% pass. He's talking about getting the ball to everybody. So it's Devin not just keying in on Braden Pagan every single game. It's Devin getting the ball to Braden Pagan, and then him getting the ball to Kyrie Scholes, and then to Creed Whittemore, and just spreading the wealth around, spreading the rock. Because it's a lot harder to defend an offense when you have 4, 5, 6 guys out on the field who can make a play at any given moment. You're not going to see teams, you know, circling one guy and just selling out for that guy, which is what it felt like at times previously with Utah, especially if you go back to like the Dalton Kincaid, Brant Keithy years. It was like those two, and then it was not really anybody else. But with the amount of weapons that are on this offense, it's going to be hard for defenses to key in on one guy. At least that's what it looks like right now from, you know, what we see on paper and what we hear through the grapevine from people or at practice.
0: Shout out Drez Anderson, the last Ute wide receiver to go for 1,000 yards. So I was talking to Bill about this this week. Do you think this is the year we see a receiver go over 1,000 yards? Bill's response was interesting. He said no, only because he feels like there could be 3 or 4 that are between like 500 and 700 yards, which I thought was interesting. But what do you think, Sammy?
13: I agree with Bill. I don't think we see a 1,000-yard receiver, and that's no fault to the wide receiver room at Utah. I think the reason why you're not seeing a 1,000-yard receiver is just because of the sheer amount of talent that's in this room. I've said it once, and I'll say it again. On paper, this looks like one of the most talented wide receiver rooms I've ever covered for Utah. So that's no fault to the guys that there's not a 1,000-yard receiver. I mean, last year we said the same thing. We didn't think there would be a 1,000-yard receiver, but we thought someone would get close. And, you know, Ryan Davis was pretty close, and I wouldn't be shocked if Braden Payton matches what he had last year, which was in that 900-yard range. And then you have a couple other guys, you know, 500, 600, 700 yards and down. They're going to spread the ball around. They're going to spread the wealth. They're not going to walk in on just one guy.
0: If I had to ask you who will be the leading receiver at the end of the year, who would you say and why?
13: My gut says Braden Payton, just because of his comfort level in this offense. He played in this offense under McGivin last year at Utah State. Braden even said at practice on Monday that it's very similar to what they ran at Utah State last year. So my gut is saying Braden. If I'm being like going out on a limb, I would say Larry Simmons, or as we call him over at Ute Zone, Touchdown Larry, because all he does is score touchdowns. I think Larry's probably contender two. But I don't think we see a tight end in the top five this year, which is my probably hottest take that I have so far.
0: That is a very hot take. That's very interesting, because I think fans are just kind of used to seeing tight ends heavily involved. Do you anticipate we'll at least see maybe one or two tight ends heavily involved?
13: I think we'll see. Noah Benny will be, I think, the guy at tight end. But then you have that interesting, that room is just interesting in general, because you have Hunter Andrews, you have Semi Talonga, you have Sione Motupuaka, those Rhino guys. How do they all fit in? Because when I think tight end, I mainly am thinking, you know, Noah Benny, Will Monty, Bear Fisher, those guys. Hunter is kind of like an enigma to me. He's just kind of floating. He has the label of a tight end, but he'll line up in the backfield. He'll line up in the slot. He'll line up as a tight end. He just is kind of everywhere. And then same with the Rhinos. It's just like last year was very clear when they were on the field, they were going to be blocking. But, you know, we saw the clip in spring of Semi scoring the touchdown. So we know they're going to be catching the ball now. So it's going to be an interesting development to see how the tight end usage changes. But I think because of how much talent is in the wide receiver room, it's going to take some pressure off the tight end room. They're not going to be, you know, Devin and McGivin are not going to be relying on those guys in that tight end room to be, you know, Dalton Kincaid level of receptions and yards this year.
0: Coach Mack gave a really interesting breakdown of Coach McGivin's offensive system and, you know, was there a lot during the spring. And according to Mack, he has seen a lot of packages on offense that feature both Devin Dampier and Bird Ficklin on the field at the same time, which I found both interesting and somewhat exciting. Any insight there?
13: Well, I mean, we saw it last year towards the tail end of the year when Devin was, you know, fully banged up and dealing with that hernia and that ankle. So it shouldn't be a shock. Like, we know that McGivin is going to build this offense and tailor it to the guys that are, like, in that quarterback room first and foremost. And, you know, Ryan Gunderson said on Wednesday to us with the media that this is probably the most talented quarterback room he's ever been a part of and had at his disposal, just because of the skill and the talent that Bird and Devin have. So I think that it's not a shock that there's packages with both of them on the field. It's going to be interesting to see what those packages entail, because are they both running, like, is it run options? Is it pitches? What is it? So that's the more intriguing thing, but I'm not shocked. If I see Bird and Devin walk out on the field at the same time versus Idaho, I'm not going to be like groundbreaking news. It's something that we saw last year, so it shouldn't be a shock.
0: I've always found the dynamic of a rushing quarterback interesting to consider, because you can't take away what makes the kid special, but at the same time, you want him right come November and hopefully December and January. And I'm sure you guys at Ute Zone caught up with Devin. He joined us during Big 12 Media Days, and for me, for the first time, was very honest about his health a year ago. I think it was pretty obvious just watching the games when he was right and when he wasn't. But of course, I don't know if you know this, Coach Witt was a little bit interesting about the way he approached the injury report. If you recall, it was always difficult to understand what exactly was happening. So when it comes to Kevin McGivin and his task of keeping Devin upright and healthy, how do you think that balance is going to look this year?
13: Well, I think the big thing is, is offensive line, because how is the offensive line playing? But, you know, we just recorded our newest episode of our VIP podcast for Ute Zone earlier today, and we talked about this. And I think the offensive line can, because of how many skill position players you have on this roster, and especially the level of skill position players they have, I think that can, you know, take some pressure off of guys. Devin might not be asked to use his legs as much because you have someone like Wayshon, you have Daniel Bray, you have Hunter Andrews, you have Steve Chavez Soto. You have all of these guys that can do that for you. But, you know, Coach Gunderson said the same thing. It's like he uses the analogy with Bird and Devin as wild Mustangs, and that you can't take away break the wild Mustang. They are wild Mustangs. You need to let them be that. But you need to be able to bring the fences in and keep them a little bit more under control. And I think that's what it is, because you don't want to completely take away what makes Devin and by proxy Bird so special. You want to let them be who they are, but you need to make sure they're safe. So if it's sliding, getting out of bounds, limiting the amount of hits you're taking, just common sense things that you, as a fan, you kind of think you know, and you're like, well, why isn't he sliding? Why isn't he getting out of bounds? In the heat of the moment, when your adrenaline's going, sometimes that's hard to, you know, kick out of that and be like, okay, I need to slide or I need to get out of bounds. So if we can see that growth where you're not seeing Devin take as many hits, I think we're in a good position.
0: So I think a lot of us were at least hoping that maybe the practice availability for media would be a little bit different, that we could kind of observe practice on a different level. And as Sean kind of put it on his show, it was more or less a copy and paste of the policies from the Witt era as far as the ability to witness practice. And Morgan had all of us up at the football building a few months ago, and I thought gave us a very, very fair explanation as to why the policy is in place. I get it. But do you anticipate the same type of injury reporting where it felt like Kyle was just like at times messing with us, right? Like trolling with us a little bit. Do you think Morgan's going to kind of follow suit?
13: I honestly, it's going to be interesting to see, because at the end of spring, you know, Morgan Foley, someone asked Morgan what the injury situation was like with the team. And he was very blunt. He said, we had one concussion, we had one hamstring pull, but there was nothing major. And you had Jordan Gross saying at practice on Wednesday that Keith Olsen hasn't been practicing the first couple of days because he has a sore hamstring. So I'm not saying that it's going to be like completely like, okay, well, here's every little detail that's going on with every player on the roster. But even that, you know, little glimpses from those two coaches specifically is more than we would used to get with Kyle. With Kyle, it would have been like, well, we had a couple of lower leg injuries or a couple of leg injuries or upper body, just vague answers. And so at least we're getting a little bit more specific, but also at the same time, like, I was never one of those people that was like jonesing to know, like, well, did this person twist their ankle today at practice? I wanted to know more long-term injuries. So like during the Cam Rising situation, that's what made it so frustrating, because it was like, well, one day he's day to day. And then the next time we're still waiting on the doctors. And it was just a vicious cycle that put a lot of players in a really bad position as well, because Kyle won't let those players, you know, defend themselves. Sometimes it's like, hey, well, it's my way or the highway type thing. So it's going to be interesting. I'm not sure where it falls. I think it's going to be something that we're going to have to see as the season goes on. But at the same time, I hope that we don't have season-ending injuries, so we don't have to deal with it and we don't have to learn about it.
0: The only thing that kept Wayshon from 1,000 a year ago, he needed like five more carries because he averaged 6.6 per. Do you think we're going to see it? You know, ultimately, Daniel Bray is in there, and we know that Devin and Bird are going to carry the ball, and there are a couple of other backs that we might see as well. But does Wayshon Parker crack 1,000 yards and maybe go for, you know, 11 or 1,200 this year?
13: I think 1,000 is reasonable. I get a little bit iffy when we get to, like, when he's making bold claims of 1,200. Because if you look at Wayshon's, like, load, his game load, it increased as the season went on. The first couple of games, he was not getting the same number of reps that he was getting at the end of the season. And I think that's also part of the issue. Nakari Rogers was probably RB1 maybe the first 2 weeks of the season, even though Wayshon proved to be you know, more talented and the better of the two backs by the time the season ended. So I think we'll get to 1,000. Whether you get to the 1,100 or 1,200, I'm kind of a little bit more on the fence about, but I do think 1,000 is a reasonable amount, especially if the passing game is as high level as people kind of think it's going to be, because that's going to take some pressure off of them. You know, guys, defenses aren't going to load the box if Devin's finding different receivers on, you know, 10-yard out routes every single play. It's going to make it a lot easier for Wayshon and the other backs to get things done.
0: Speaking of Nakari Rogers, of course, a ruling by a judge in Colorado granted the class of 2022 an extra year of eligibility so long as they finished last spring, as Nakari did. I've seen some social media stuff here or there. Morgan himself alluded to the potential of maybe adding a piece or two. Would he address the media? What's the Ute Zone inside there, Sammy?
13: We honestly haven't heard anything that makes us think it's going to go one way or another. I think a big telling thing is I asked Mark Atuaya yesterday, I said, because someone asked about the possibility of bringing Nakari back, and he kind of said, well, we'll just kind of see how things go, basically, you know, because there's still a lot up in the air with that ruling, because now you have the NCAA threatening coaches to be suspended for 50% of the season with ghost transfers, and this whole, it's just a mess. But the thing is with Nakari's reps, there, if Nakari does come back, those reps have to come from somewhere. And again, this is another thing we've talked about over on Ute Zone, is those reps that Nakari would probably come and get would take away from someone like LaMarcus Bell. And my personal standpoint is I would rather have Bam Bell get those reps now, considering he's going to be in college for 4 more years and there is no more redshirting of these kids, versus Nakari coming back for only a year. I'm a big long-term over short-term kind of person, and long-term, I would rather sink those reps into Bam than bring Knack back for, you know, just a season.
0: If you had your preference, because you make some good points about some of the young backs on the roster, if Utah football adds a piece or two prior to the start of the season, where do you think they need to do that?
13: That's a tough one, because I honestly, outside of the offensive line, I don't really know any room that has any glaring issues. And even then, the offensive line, I'm starting to get a little bit more confident about as we get deeper into camp. You know, you have Jordan Gross saying that there's 10 guys that he would feel comfortable with rolling with if the season started today. So that feels a lot better than where we were in spring, where it was kind of like, well, we have guys, we just don't know what we have. I don't really know. That's like a tough question. That's why I think this roster is built so much differently than, you know, last year's team, because last year's team, the obvious answer would probably be defensive tackle, because there was nobody in that defensive tackle room who had played consistently and played at a high level. But this year, I don't know. I my gut says offensive line, but like, even then I feel a little iffy saying that, just because I know what the guys that are in the room are capable of doing.
0: Let me ask you about that unit before I set you loose. And I know we talk about this every couple of weeks, but obviously it's a very important positional group in order to accomplish the things that Coach McGivin wants to accomplish this year. Do you feel like we're getting closer to identifying who the five are?
13: I personally think so, as much as they're trying to like play off that they don't. I think we are. You know, I already mentioned that Jordan Gross mentioned that Keith Olsen wasn't practicing, but like, we kind of, you don't have kind of penciled in Keith as a starter at one of the guard spots. We've also kind of penciled in Alex Harrison as a starter at center, and Zaraway Williams at one of the tackle spots. So that leaves one guard spot and the other opposite tackle spot up for grabs. And, you know, myself and our publisher, Dan Sorensen, we get into a little bit of a disagreement on who gets what spot. Like, I honestly think Solotoa Moyai is going to be your other guard, and I think that Cedric Jefferson is going to be your other tackle. But he thinks it might be Kelvin Obot and Isaiah Garcia. So it's just, there's so many different like ways that this offensive line can get built. It's just a matter of what gives the team the best chance to win. I do think that we might see some mixing and matching when Utah plays Idaho, just because the way you react in practice is going to be a lot different than the way you react in a game, especially when you're lining up against someone that you haven't been practicing against. You haven't been practicing against since what, January or February of this year. So it's going to be interesting to see how it develops, but I am pretty sure I can list the 10 guys that I personally think would make the rotation. That 10th spot is kind of like up for grabs right now between between Isaiah Kemba or Soren Shinofield, but we'll see what it looks like when everything shakes out. But I'm starting to feel a little bit more confident, and I know others are as well.
0: Sammy, where can Ute fans go find your good work over at Ute Zone?
13: Yeah, you can come find us at UteZone.com. We are a part of the On3 network. We are actually running a massive fall camp sale right now. You'll get 75% off your first year if you join the site, which I did the math this morning. That comes out to around $2.50 a month. It's a really great deal. You get access to our two VIP podcasts we run, our message board. We do in-person meetups. We cover every sport that runs on the Hill. So if you want to be the most educated fan, you should just come over and join us on Ute Zone.
0: Great stuff, Sammy. Have an excellent week. It's great to have football back, and we'll chat soon, okay?
13: We will. Thanks, Spence.
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22: Drake May on the list.
1: Hell yes!
2: And Bo Nix, even though it's a limited sample size.
1: I covered those two dudes a lot in college. Bo more than Drake. Looking at what Drake did last year, and then they've added weapons. The O-line's going to be better. Hell yes.
2: But there's nobody. There was nobody more hyped out of college than Trevor Lawrence, and you don't have him on your list. And we saw him do it last year at a pretty high level.
1: Completion percentage has to come up for me, you know, and it's between the years right now. So, you know, if Duvall, I mean, Liam Cohen, who had a hell of a rookie year, man, as a head coach.
2: Hell of a rookie year.
1: You know, if he keeps developing Trevor, yeah. I mean, I loved him coming out of college. He just hasn't delivered yet in the NFL. And I'd love to be wrong about Trevor because he's such a great guy. I'd love to be wrong.
2: I think he delivered last year. Trevor Lawrence is on my list. Dak's on my list. I do have Drake May on my list. Jared Goff is on my list. Baker Mayfield, is he on your list?
1: Nope.
2: He's on my list because I think he's a solid quarterback. I think if he was on an excellent team, then he would win a Super Bowl. But again, we're putting these guys on great teams, obviously. So you have to be in the right situation. It's a tough conversation to have. There are a lot of question marks, but it's not as easy as you would think evaluating whether some of these could or some of these couldn't. 888, say ESPN, if you want to chime into anything here on ESPN Radio. Dan is calling us from North Carolina. Hey, Dan, how many quarterbacks could win a Super Bowl?
22: Well, first of all, somebody stole my answer. I was thinking 10. But I'm thinking more of like realistic where they're at now. I don't know what the perfect quarterback situation is. Are we talking 85 Bears? Are we talking when Dilfer had Ray Lewis and everybody getting killed out there?
2: I don't think we could use the Trent Dilfer example because I feel like, all right, now we're getting crazy and anybody can be out there.
1: Yeah.
2: It's got to be like a solid, a good team. So it's not, they don't have to be all world, but at the same time, it can't be the team, you know, and Joe Schmo can go out there and win a Super Bowl. It can't be that.
22: Okay. So no disrespect to Trent Dilfer then there. I'm going to go with about 10 because, like I said, I'm thinking Josh Allen. We'll throw in Drake May. I still think I'm with you there on the book. Like, I want to see another season. Their schedule's soft. Everybody else in the East is weak. I throw Lamar Jackson and Joe Burrow together because Lamar can't do it in the playoffs and Joe gets hurt. So that's kind of like a 10, tie of 10. Bo Nix is a no. Herbert's a no. Mahomes, of course. Dak Prescott, no way. Can't win the playoffs. Hurts is definitely a top 10.
2: I think you have Stafford, less than 10. If you're really going through your list.
22: I know. You got me going through every division.
2: Yeah. Well, Dan, thanks for the call. I'm not going to do that to you. I won't make you do the heavy lifting, but I think based on the parameters that he just set there, he's going to end up being at less than 10 because if he wants guys who have actually proven they can win in the postseason, the list gets much smaller very quickly.
1: Ain't no doubt about it. And look, this is not a knock on anybody else. It is hard to win a game in the NFL, much less a division in the NFL or a playoff game or forget a Super Bowl. It's one of the hardest things to do in sports. So by the time you get there, and I just witnessed it firsthand last year, these dudes are so banged up, man. I mean, Amber, it's remarkable. And they will themselves out there. And they once they get out there, it's like they're – physically 100% all over again. It's remarkable what these dudes mentally to get their bodies, which aren't anywhere close to 100%, to go out and do it all over again.
2: I thought he had a good point, though. I did think he had a good point about some of these guys that need to prove it a little bit longer. He mentioned the schedule there for the Patriots with Drake May. I mean, they had the easiest schedule in the last century of NFL football.
1: On that?
2: The easiest schedule is century.
1: If you had the Patriots on your schedule preseason, you would have had your team as a W against the Patriots last year. I'm saying not your fish, but
2: not my team. The Dolphins. You think I had them as a dub?
1: You would have had your team right as a. Oh, we're playing the Pats.
2: Never had a dub this year either.
1: They're awful, man. That's a W in a damn Super Bowl, right? So we don't know.
2: Yes, they were, but also because again, the easiest schedule. We'll see.
1: We don't know.
2: It's going to be a little bit harder for them.
1: If you had
2: Carolina
1: on your schedule last year, you're going, that's a win. They're in the playoffs.
2: Yeah.
1: So listen,
2: the Dolphins and the Jets are still helping out that schedule for New England. So we'll see. All right, let's transition to another team that definitely does not have any quarterbacks that right now would qualify for this conversation.
1: And one of them used to be.
2: And that is the Cleveland Browns. That is true, actually. That quarterback room, who looks like he may end up being the starter there. And Deshaun Watson, he very much would have at one point in this conversation been near the top of this damn list of quarterbacks that we believed would be good enough to win a Super Bowl. That was a long 2018-19 feels like a long time ago, Ian, when we talk about Deshaun Watson and his days back there in Houston. Now he's in Cleveland, apparently in training camp. It doesn't look so great. Shedeur Sanders is out there competing for the job. Somehow a bad quarterback room and a bad team still ends up being one of the most interesting quarterback rooms in the National Football League. I feel like that's why we can't get enough of it. Here's Adam Schefter, ESPN senior NFL insider on the Pat McAfee show, about why the Browns might actually start Deshaun Watson this season.
3: The fact that they open the season on the road in Jacksonville, then play the next week in Tampa, two road games, to me, they might want to go with a veteran to start the season. But again, it won't surprise me if it's Watson early on and Shedeur for the bulk of the season. Like, I could see that. We're talking about who wins the starting job, but you also have to ask yourself which of these quarterbacks is going to play the most. Now, if Deshaun Watson comes back and plays well, he's going to keep that job. And if he struggles and they don't win, then you have to go get a long look at Shedeur to figure out how effective he can be as a starting quarterback in the NFL before a quarterback-heavy draft in which you have two number one. So there's a few different ways to look at this Browns quarterback situation.
1: Watching a little bit of Browns training camp today and then watching the final numbers, you know what Deshaun Watson was at the end of the day in practice?
2: Before you say it, because I know he has not been – good at training camp.
1: He was fantastic.
2: Oh, he was good today? Because the counter argument is that he gets to push the ball more.
1: 17 of 20, 7 touchdowns, no picks. 17 of 20.
2: Deshaun Watson?
1: 7 touchdowns, 0 INTs.
2: Are we talking about the same Deshaun Watson?
1: Yep. He looked like Houston Texans Deshaun Watson.
2: What have Shador's numbers been? Because I thought the earlier reports out of Browns camp.
1: Off the top of my head, Shedeur had a hell of a day, too. I think he was 16 of 21, 5 TDs maybe and 2 picks, or 6 TDs and 2 picks. Yeah, so Shedeur had actually a very good day also. But
2: anybody out there playing defense?
1: Deshaun Watson, hey, that's the other part. What happened to the dog pound?
2: Right.
1: I mean, we're playing puppy yogi or puppy yoga now, right?
2: There?
1: I mean, what the hell? Because I don't know.
2: All of a sudden, the Browns quarterback room is all world.
1: Or the defense actually stinks.
2: Well, we're dealing Gabriel's numbers.
1: I've got this, actually. He was like 4 for 6, 2 touchdowns, no INTs.
2: Okay. All right. Something's happening. Okay. That's sus. Somebody needs to look into that defense.
1: I'm just letting you know.
2: At this training
1: but
2: camp
1: think
2: in
1: about
2: Cleveland.
1: This. Amber, think about this. With the Houston Texans, before Deshaun Watson's phone number was popping up all over the Houston metropolitan area to every massage parlor known to mankind, and then they were hitting ignore, right? Not taking that number. He was one of the best quarterbacks in the league.
2: It was even,
1: it was
2: before that. Because don't forget, Deshaun Watson wanted out of Houston. This was before the allegations, before the lawsuits, before the scandal, before everything with Deshaun Watson, before we even knew any of that stuff. There was that period of time where he was sitting out on purpose. He wanted to get traded. I remember down in Miami with the Dolphins, we were thinking maybe they'd be able to trade for Deshaun Watson, holding out hope. So he had shut himself down earlier before any of that ending happened there in Houston. And then, of course, we know that's one of the reasons that he was out of football for as long as he was also, because there was the whole disgruntled Deshaun Watson era in Houston as well.
1: And he has the Achilles and everything else.
2: Yeah. I mean, it's been such a long road that, yes, we saw it. We saw it from Deshaun Watson for years. I mean, that dude was a top 5 quarterback in the National Football League. And there's probably people listening to us that are too young to understand what I am saying.
1: She's right. She's spot on, man. I mean, if you're like 10 years old and now you're like 16 or 17, what in the hell are y'all talking about? Well,
2: that was a thing. It was a
1: fact.
2: Thing.
1: And look,
2: that dude is great.
1: I'm fascinated to see what – I can't believe I'm saying this, but I am actually fascinated to see what happens and who ends up starting at quarterback for the Cleveland stinking Browns.
2: It's such an interesting quarterback room, which is just wild because it's the Cleveland Browns. Coming up next, our two-a-days continue with a look at the Arizona Cardinals right here on ESPN Radio.
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36: This is Josh Weinfuss covering the Cardinals. The biggest question for Arizona heading into the 2026 season is about their offense. New head coach Mike LaFleur will be calling the plays. Arizona will have Jacoby Brissett back at quarterback. Michael Wilson is coming off of his first 1,000-yard season. And tight end Trey McBride is coming off his first All-Pro year. One of the biggest questions, however, is how Marvin Harrison Jr. will respond after an injury-riddled 2025. And yet, through all of it, the wild card is first-round pick running back Jeremiah Love. How will he impact this offense starting in week one, and how will he be deployed and utilized is all yet to be seen.
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2: Right now, the Arizona Cardinals are tied with the Carolina Panthers in real football. It is the Hall of Fame game on our television sets, 14-14, late in the second quarter. You're listening to Amber and Ian. We're presented to you by Progressive Insurance. You can find him at Ian Fitz ESPN. You can find me at Amber W Sports. Let's get deeper into the Cardinals with Josh Weinfuss. And Josh, thanks for hopping on with us. Let's just start with the new regime. No more Jonathan Gannon. Now we're in the Mike LaFleur era. He's running the show. What is the notable difference that you're seeing now under Mike LaFleur in training camp?
0: Honestly, it's his schedule. He's adopted the Rams schedule, so everything's a little bit later. And when I say a little bit, I mean a lot of it. Like practice won't get over until 6 or 7. It usually starts like 4, but like between 3 and 4. He saw what worked with the Rams. He saw how successful they were in their schedule. It's not just the practices. It's having the meetings before, all day before practice. When they get done with practice, they do some recovery, and then they're kind of on their own, watch some film on their own, meet with coaches, and then they come back the next morning, break down practice, kind of see what went wrong, work on it, talk about it in meetings, practice again, rinse, wash, repeat. That's kind of been the biggest adjustment so far. Offensively, it's going to be

0: because I'm focused on what's in front of me.
1: Led Boston to 56 wins last year, averaging just under 29 points, 7 rebounds, and 5 assists per game, all matching or exceeding his prior career highs. As for his relationship with Jason Tatum, Brown says it's all good by him.
0: We won a championship together. So anybody that you win a championship, you would think like that's what, you know, a brotherhood or a lifelong legacy would entail. Obviously, there's ups and downs in any type of relationship, for sure. But on my end, it's nothing but respect. You know, besides when he plays the Sixers, you know, I hope he does well. You know, but other than that, you know, everything for me is just based in respect.
2: Have you guys been able to talk?
0: Not really.
1: Goodbye to Boston and Tatum. How will it all fit together in Philly? Only one ball. Brown says it starts with trust.
0: To be honest, it doesn't have to be anybody's team. It just needs to be based in respect and work. And that's kind of like my approach. I want to earn everybody respect and trust, which take time. You know what I mean? Obviously, it's a lot of guys with talent and some egos. But to win, you got to be able to sacrifice. You got to be able to, you know, have trust and communication. So I want to come in transparent. I want to come in with my agenda on the table. Look, this is what I'm here to do. This is what I want to do. I want to win. And we kind of can figure out how to, you know, respectfully move around each other. But it takes a level of time to develop and earn respect from each other. But my approach has always been my work ethic.
1: Yeah, fascinating to see how it all plays out in Philly as that group comes together with extremely high expectations. Up next, our half-hour headlines in the latest from training camps around the NFL. Football is back. A couple of big-time extensions. 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

0: championship together. So anybody that you win a championship, you would think like that's what, you know, a brotherhood or a lifelong legacy would entail. Obviously, there's ups and downs in any type of relationship for sure. But on my end, it's nothing but respect. You know, besides when he plays the Sixers, you know, I hope he does well. You know, but other than that, you know, everything for me is just based in respect.
1: Have you guys been able to talk?
0: Not really.
2: Goodbye to Boston and Tatum. How will it all fit together in Philly? Only one ball. Brown says it starts with trust.
0: To be honest, it doesn't have to be anybody's team. It just needs to be based in respect and work. And that's kind of like my approach. I want to earn everybody respect and trust, which take time. You know what I mean? Obviously, it's a lot of guys with talent and some egos. But to win, you got to be able to sacrifice. You got to be able to, you know, have trust and communication. So I want to come in transparent. I want to come in with my agenda on the table. Look, this is what I'm here to do. This is what I want to do. I want to win. And we kind of can figure out how to, you know, respectfully move around each other. But it takes a level of time to develop and earn respect from each other. But my approach has always been my work ethic.
2: Yeah, fascinating to see how it all plays out in Philly as that group comes together with extremely high expectations. Up next, our half-hour headlines and the latest from training camps around the NFL. Football is back. Couple of big-time extensions. 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

0: get out of this season with Carson Beck giving you 5 wins or more, then all of a sudden,
1: that's a winning season.
0: You're looking
1: that's
0: at the Arizona Cardinals and you're saying, arrow pointed up, even in the toughest division in all of football.
1: No doubt. He's Chris Canty. I'm Michelle Smallman. And coming up next, CeCe has his power rankings. Top 5 head coaches on the hot seat. 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
16: 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Mike Tannenbaum, our ESPN NFL front office insider, joins us here in studio. And before we get to Wine, Dine, and Combine with Mike T, the segment sweeping the nation, people really do love it, by the way. I want to bring you in on the conversation we were just having alongside Chris Canty. I'm Michelle Smallman. Ben Solak, friend of the show, was on with the guys yesterday, and he said that Jalen Hurts is one of 15 to 20 Super Bowl caliber quarterbacks in the league. As a guy who sat in front offices and made those decisions, when you look at the landscape of the NFL, do you think there's 15 to 20 guys at the quarterback position that could win?

0: So it's not off the board that all three of those guys could find a way to get it done.
1: True.
0: I'm just pointing it out. It's possible. It's doable. What I will say is this, though. That Week 17 game, not only could that decide the division, could also decide who the MVP of 2026 is.
1: Ooh. I'm with you on that.
0: That would be fun.
1: I'm with you on that. Well, you can tune in for baseball action this Sunday as the Padres host the Astros. 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
14: swung on and lined into center field. Base hit. Sogard rounds third. This team is unstoppable. Durbin the hero. 12-11. Red Sox win it in 13. They've won 8 straight. They sweep team. Magic continues.
0: Caleb Durbin with the walk-off single as the Red Sox win again. That's 8 in a row. That's 26-4 since July 1st. also outscoring their opponents 119-69 since the All-Star break. That's courtesy of WEEI. 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Ross in Indiana. Good morning, Ross. What do you have for me today?
15: Hey, Dan. 5'9", 180. Just a couple of comments about the Purdue AD. I'm a Purdue alum. When I first heard he said that, I was like, oh, my. But if you're the football program, it can't get any worse. And then the Dan Patrick Show is the biggest sports radio program in the world. And in the first week of August, you're talking about Purdue sports. So did it work?
0: So you're okay with it?
15: Not really. I'm just trying to convince myself that it was okay.
0: You know who got good publicity this week? Akron. Akron football did, because they came up with the contest. And thank you, Ross. At you can help script the first drive of the season opener against Robert Morris. They did well. They got publicity. I don't subscribe to any publicity as good publicity. Unless you've gotten national negative publicity, you don't know that feeling. When you say, hey, you know, at least they're acknowledging us, they're laughing at you. Now, if you want to say, hey, that's publicity, I wouldn't want to take my job, first day on the job, get introduced, and all of a sudden I'm saying, if you want to win championships, stay here. If not, go to Indiana. That's just not good. Just not good. Jake in Colorado. Hi, Jake.
16: Hey, good morning, DP. I'm right there with this last caller. I heard his comments yesterday, immediately sent it to a few of my friends. We went to Purdue during the Drew Brees era and just went, man, this is not going to age well.
0: Yeah, I mean, if you want to win in basketball, you're not winning in football. Kurt Cignetti was... he's the Indiana football coach. He's taking on everybody in the Big Ten. And back those words up. He called out the other schools. Now, did he need to say Purdue sucked? No. Everybody knows that. Andy in Iowa. Hi, Andy. What do you have for me?
17: Hi, Dan. 6'3 and a hard 220. So I would disagree with the other callers. Purdue alum from class of 1990 and loved every word that the AD said. I look at it as foreshadowing. You've got to look also at the dynamics of the state. Indiana and Purdue in general were not the best athletic programs. We're always kind of going back and forth bantering. Love the banter. Love just the confidence. And that's what it's about. It's about fun. And I bet those other two callers probably cheered for IU during their national title run, but not me.
0: Thank you, Andy. Yeah, look, if you went to Purdue and you're fine with it, like, hey, nobody cares about our football program, but you're calling out Indiana, the school. You're not calling out Indiana just football. You're just talking about Indiana. If you want to win championships, you stay here for a school that has three national championships instead of going to Indiana. And Indiana's got, what, 25 national championships in all different sports? It's just awkward. That's probably... I'm trying to be kind to this because it's your first day on the job. And a lot of times you speak to the people in the room. You forget that people outside of the room are going to hear this as well. Because in the context of, hey, this is us. Man, I'm going to get out of here. If you... you know, you want to win championships, you'll win them here. Okay. It's when everybody else hears that and they go, what are you doing? Yeah, Todd.
18: There's so many ways to be confident and enthusiastic and rah-rah, and we're all for that. But just, again, why are you picking, how, of all the schools, and I know, I understand they're in the same state, but why do you have to mention a name like that? How could that not come back to haunt you? What is there in anyone's crystal ball that would suggest that Purdue's winning anything close to a football title anytime soon and Indiana's all of a sudden going to collapse?
0: Thank you, Todd.
18: That's silly.
0: Early poll results, Dylan.
19: Well, Dan, whose performance surprised you the most last night? Haynes King, Carson Beck, or Keaton Slovis? Carson Beck edging out Haynes King with 50% of that vote.
0: Okay. Yeah, I'm not surprised at Carson Beck doing well. Haynes King, yeah. Yeah, a little bit. He was really good at Georgia Tech, but you know, Beck has played a lot of games. Georgia, Miami. And plus, what is he, 24? He might be 25. Like, that maturity level, that's a big boost. You saw that with Bo Nix and Jaden Daniels. Any other poll questions that we have percolating?
19: We just have that one up right now, but we could throw in another one, Dan, a late first hour poll. Who wins a title in any sport next, Purdue or Indiana?
20: Oh, man.
0: I'd have to run down the depth chart of Purdue sports athletics just to see if, is Indiana basketball, where are they going to be ranked this upcoming season compared to Purdue? Purdue's been really good, but Indiana still dominates the state when it comes to basketball, or at least coverage. Yes, Marvin.
21: If you're an Indiana alum or Indiana fan overall, are you still thinking to yourself, all right, Indiana basketball, if the football team can win a national title, this is the basketball state. We got to get on it.
0: There's a lot of pressure on the basketball team, you'd think, because everything is geared for Indiana basketball. Like, that's what you're rooting for. Indiana football, you'd be like, well, I don't know. Maybe go to a game and watch the opposition. Yes, Marvin.
21: That's like winning a football national championship at Duke or North Carolina. Like, great. All right, basketball team, it's your turn, because this is all we care about.
0: All right. 1 hour in the books. Rich Eisen will join us next hour. Dylan will go into the confessional. Rick Neuheisel, CBS Sports, a little later on. Pablo Torre, got more information on Kawhi and the Clippers. 1 hour in the books on a Meet Friday. Two more to go. Dan Patrick Show. 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

0: Last call for phone calls, what we learn, what's in store for Monday. Kirk Herbstreit will join us on the program on Monday. I know that we've been talking about Indiana and Purdue. We were talking more Indiana-Purdue football after the Purdue athletic director called out Indiana. I asked Dylan, can you find the March Madness title odds? Why don't we start projecting, looking forward to basketball with Indiana and Purdue? Which school has better odds to win the national championship? If you said Indiana, you would be correct at plus 5,000, Purdue at plus 5,500. Florida and Duke are your co-favorites right now, followed by Connecticut. And Vegas, Tripp, thanks for holding. What do you have for me today?
1: Hey, good morning, DP. Always good to speak with y'all. So yesterday, you were talking about horse names for your horse. However, I've come up with three names if Todd was a horse. So he would either be the Danette Donkey, the Back Row Burrow, or a double callback, the No Joke Slowpoke. Y'all have a good weekend.
0: Thank you, Tripp.
2: It's a daily roast for me.
0: Tripp's got it out for you.
2: What is that all about?
0: I still think it. I have no idea. But I'm still good on thank you, Todd, for my horse. If I get that opportunity to suggest a name to what do they call the group, though, Dylan? You know, not a consortium, but what's it called when you get a bunch of people who are investing in a horse? Is there like a one word? Yeah, there you go. Yeah. Thank you. You can take off the Purdue hat if you want to. I mean, you've been wearing it in support of the Boilermakers for most of the show. I'm sure they value your support. Ben in Iowa. Hi, Ben. What do you have for me today?
3: All right. DP and Harmony. How are we doing, guys? Hey, listen. So I was just curious, and maybe somebody's brought this up. I'm coming to you from the land of Cyclones and Hawkeyes, having to explain to people that I'm an Indiana football fan for the last 30-some years of my life has been just nauseating. And then all of a sudden, now we're flipping it around, and now I'm having to explain to people that I'm not a bandwagon jumper. It's weird, right? It's just hard to do. But I was born in Indianapolis, and then we moved here when I was a real young kid. So I have a question for you guys. Do you guys know, maybe somebody's looked this up, maybe somebody's brought it up, do you guys know how many championships are between Indiana University and Purdue University?
0: What is it, 25 for Indiana, 3 for Purdue? Is that the latest math on this, I believe? So, Indiana used to have great swimming teams as well, but, you know, these are national championships. The athletic director didn't specify what sport we were talking about. Let me see. How about this day in sports history, Paul?
4: I got one fun one for you, Dan. 1907, Senators pitcher Walter Johnson made his major league debut. He pitched in the majors for 21 seasons. Guess how many complete games he had as a starter? 531 complete games in his career. 531 and 110 shutouts in 21 seasons. No relief pitching.
0: On this date in 1999, Wade Boggs got his 3,000th hit. He was the first ever to hit a home run for his 3,000th. Derek Jeter ended up doing that. But also on this date in 2016, Ichiro had his 3,000th career hit. It was a triple. Now, I don't know how many other players, maybe back in the old days when, you know, there were a lot more triples in the game, but I don't know how many players had a triple other than Ichiro for their 3,000th hit. Let's see. Fresh in Milwaukee. Yeah, Paulie.
4: It's Ichiro and Paul Molitor, the only two in history to do it.
0: Stat of the day. Fresh in Milwaukee.
5: Stat of the day. Stat of the day. Here comes that stat of the day.
0: What? Hey, Fresh, what do you have for me today?
6: Hey, DP. Got a quick one for you and the Danettes. NFL season coming up. I just want to know, which NFL head coach or player needs a ring this season to completely reshape how history and Canton will view their career?
0: Oh, let's see. Yes, Marvin.
7: Dan Campbell. he will be immortalized if he brings the Super Bowl to the Lions.
0: Okay. What about a player? Anybody who needs to solidify? Now, we can say Josh Allen, Lamar Jackson, but about aside from those, yes, Dylan?
8: In the Dan Campbell vein, Jared Goff wouldn't hurt, especially after, you know, obviously going to the Super Bowl with the Rams and losing. I think if he wins one with the Lions, that's it's compelling.
0: Okay. Yeah, that feels like it's going to be more valuable than just one Super Bowl if the Lions would happen to win. And I don't know why they're not higher up on the list. I know that their division is more competitive, but the Lions, it was about health. They got weapons. You got experience. They've certainly learned. If it's true you have to learn to lose or learn, you know, to get through losing, Detroit's well-versed in that. Let's go around the room what we learned on the program. Todd, what'd you learn today?
2: Alabama, who used to always successfully run the football, was ranked 124th nationally in rushing yards last season. Yikes.
0: Dylan, what did you learn?
8: Cake and champagne ain't going to cut it for a wedding dinner.
0: No. The end result was really bad. Casualties. Marvin?
7: You can't catch a lisp.
0: Paul?
4: Carson Beck, Hall of Famer.
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9: Coming up on a Friday edition of The Drive with Spence Jackets, we will get you into your weekend right. We're going to do some Utah football with the former safeties coach for the Utes, Bill Bush, joins us. We'll talk some NBA and Jazz with Howard Beck. Preview the weekend with RSL and the latest with Xavier Goza with Pablo Mastroeni. We'll talk some local and PGA Tour golf with our friend Jordan Bloxham. 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

0: Body talks about what that would mean for the second level of the defense for the Rams. What would that unlock, do you think, for the second level? Like, let's just say you're playing behind them. What would that mean for you?
1: Well, I think the other thing, too, is they got Byron Young on the other side. That's right. 12 sacks last year.
0: Correct.
1: So basically what that means is these guys play with the lead a lot. You know, with that Sean McVay offense, they play with the lead a lot, which means that teams have to throw the ball.
0: Yes.
1: And when you have a pass rush like those guys do, where they can line them up all over the place, the ball is going to come out faster. So those linebackers can attach quicker in coverage. They can play more aggressively. They understand that the timing of throws and the timing of routes and the ability for routes to get downfield is not what it used to be. And then let's not forget, they just traded for Trent McDuffie, too. So he's going to be on the outside playing corner. They're going to be pretty stout on the defensive side of the ball. And those, you know, if Aaron Donald does in fact come back, they got guys, they have three guys in that D line that are all over 10 plus sacks a year all day. And I think the winner, the biggest winner of all of it would be Byron Young on the other side, knowing that they're going to push protection to Myles Garrett. If Aaron Donald does come back, I don't know what they're going to do.
0: And Landman behind him.
1: Oh yeah. Yeah.
0: Just hoovering up tackles, one would
1: think. Yeah, there's no one. You got to block the guys in front first.
0: Right.
1: And when you're a second-level defender, and that was one thing that we always had in Carolina, were big guys in front of you that were disruptive and caused problems, and the only way to get a run game going is to block the big guys in front, and those dudes are really good, and you got to believe Landman's going to walk up to Lesney and say thank you.
0: Right.
1: Yeah.
0: And the Panthers' outlook, what do you have for me there?
1: I think the biggest thing with them is they've been on a slow rise the last couple of years since Dave Canales took over.
0: Yeah.
1: Bryce has gotten better every year. I think, you know, you look on the offensive side of the ball with the guys we have at skill positions. I mean, T-Mac had a great year last year. Jalen Coker was an undrafted guy out of Holy Cross that we just re-signed. He's a really good player as well. And then
0: defensively, they hit the heck out of the roster in the last few months.
1: Yeah. They've got, you know, their two corners are both really good, big, physical, Mike Jackson and J.C. Horn. Trayvon Merrig was a guy we brought over from free agency. Is like that new wave of linebacker hybrid safety that can play in the box against the run and really good against the pass with all these teams running these 13 personnel looks like the Rams are doing. And then Derek Brown on the inside. We've got some dudes that can really play.
0: It's so great to see you in the Hall of Fame, man.
1: It's awesome.
0: Listen, I know you won't say this, so I'll say it for you. It's a testament to your greatness. You played 8 years, and you get in the second time that you're up, and you're getting in at age 35, and you'll have a, you know, nice long run as a returning Hall of Famer.
1: That's
0: and
1: right.
0: You are an excellent, excellent avatar for what this place stands for.
1: Well, thank
0: and
1: you.
0: I know you're going to take that seriously. And I cannot be happier for you.
1: Well, thank you, Rich. Appreciate you having me on.
0: Truly, anytime, Luke Kuechly. Congratulations
1: thank
0: to you.
1: You.
0: That's Luke Kuechly, a Hall of Famer officially as of, well, I think tonight.
1: I guess tonight.
0: It's the jacket.
1: Yeah.
0: I'm telling you, man, it is, again, my honor to be the one to say your name tonight, to introduce you to that arena, and set the stage for you to have your moment with Julius Peppers. It's going to hit you like a ton of bricks.
1: It's going to be exciting. I'm looking forward to it.
0: I cannot wait to watch it all play out for you.
1: Well, thank you.
0: You're welcome. That is Luke Kuechly right here on the Rich Eisen Show. We'll wrap up our show from Canton on a conversation about the Detroit Lions in a moment.
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0: On the Rich Eisen Show. We're out of guests, guys. It's just us.
17: Oh, baby, let's go.
0: This is just us from Canton, Ohio. So before we get to the four downs for the Lions, which is our back to the usual order of Rich Eisen Show business, Tom in Canton, Ohio, called up. He called in one of the many terrific volunteers that work here on behalf of the Hall of Fame. Mm-hmm. He, as you know, said he's a volunteer for the Hall of Fame, and that he wanted to know donuts, right?
17: Mm-hmm.
0: He's
17: mm-hmm.
0: his offer to bring donuts.
17: Kind of donuts.
0: Well, I showed up here in the presentation center this very morning, and already here was a box of donuts with a note from Tom.
17: Oh, wow.
0: Okay. And there they are. I asked for jelly and custard.
18: That's a jelly donut.
17: That's custard on the that's top.
0: You could see the top of the box.
18: Oh, yeah, that's
0: got,
18: right.
0: A little bit of a little awesome. Bit of the piece of the donut.
18: That's great.
0: Uh huh.
19: Time to make the donuts.
0: Thank you. The bottom left one was the eclair in the mix.
17: Okay.
0: That one was consumed by my personal volunteer that's been working here, Rod.
18: Okay.
0: Rod. On behalf of the hall is hanging out here. Rod's here. It's difficult to forget Rod's name because his last name is Stewart. The guy who's hanging out with me, he's hanging here all 3 hours, a retired school teacher, correct, Rod? Okay.
17: Is he British?
0: One of the terrific, huh?
17: Is he British?
0: He's not British.
18: Oh, no.
0: No, he's not. What, where is he from? In Ohio? Where are you from in Ohio? Well, you live in Canton now, but you're from... Oh, he comes lives in a spot where Liz was pissed where he lives, Kettering, Ohio. Is that? Anyway, I'm close to giving out your social security number. I'm sorry to do all this on the air, but Rod gave an enthusiastic thumbs up to Tom's custard donut.
18: Okay, amazing.
0: So
18: that's so cool.
0: Yes, it's gone.
18: It's gone,
0: but not forgotten.
18: Which one did you have? Did you eat the jelly donut?
0: Do you have the other photograph? Because Tom, like, I took a shot of the top of the box, and Tom, like, personalized the top of the box.
17: Well, Rich, you know what it's they say. Nice. Every picture tells a story, don't it?
0: Uh-huh.
17: That's Rod Stewart.
0: Okay.
18: I was going to say, Rod's name was Maggie.
0: Actually, Rod wears it well. He wears it well.
17: He wears it.
0: That's another one.
18: He's got legs.
0: Oh, my God.
20: I'm not even going. I'm not even doing it.
0: Okay.
20: I'm not getting dragged to that level.
0: It's a four downs time, guys.
18: Let's do it.
0: The Detroit Lions are today's. They are today's four downs preview, and Jahmyr Gibbs got paid.
18: Sure did. Mm-hmm.
0: He got paid, and he is making a touch more than Bijan Robinson. Meaning. Listen, I love it when I'm proven correct that anybody's like, uh-oh, Bijan got his. The Lions aren't going to give Gibbs his. And I'm like, actually gives him a target. And sure enough, they hit the target where it is just a titch more than what Bijan was making. So he's now, Jahmyr Gibbs, the highest paid running back in the National Football League. And he will go onto the field with that smile. And he is 1,000%. Going to be a crucial portion of today's four downs on the Lions. Hit it.
21: Four downs with Rich.
20: Here we go. Why did you stop?
0: All right, my four downs on the Detroit Lions right here in our final segment from the Friday of Canton, Ohio Pro Football Hall of Fame weekend. Is a simple one. First down, there's a new offensive coordinator in town, and it is Drew Petzing time. He's front and center. And listen, last year they went into the year saying Johnny Morton's the guy. He's the guy that's going to take the baton from Ben Johnson and run with it. And they dropped a 50-burger on Ben Johnson in week two, and you're like, here we go. And then all of a sudden, midseason, it's Dan Campbell taking over the play calling right in the middle of the season, which you know was not the plan going into the season after Ben Johnson left to go coach the Chicago Bears. So they went and got Drew Petzing, the offensive coordinator from Arizona. Now that Mike LaFleur went there, his service is no longer needed. And so what is he going to do? Is this offense going to hum again like the Ben Johnson years? Or is it going to be closer to what they saw last year, which was a lot of problems up front offensively, and the run game wasn't as good, and Jared Goff wasn't as protected, and leads were tough to come by and then tough to hold. So, Drew Petzing, you're on the clock front and center, and obviously that plays into a second down all about Jahmyr Gibbs 2.0, which is him with the bell cow around his figurative neck. What does Jahmyr Gibbs, the bell cow, look like? How many more touches is he going to get? How many more touches can he handle? How many more touches will the Lions be happy to give him? How many does he want? How much of number zero are we going to see in the end zone because of it? How much of more number zero potentially being unavailable will we see because of it? What will Isaiah Pacheco's role be inside the 20s, inside the 20 itself? It's just a lot of questions. Drew Petzing is going to be there. Jahmyr Gibbs is going to have the bell cow. What's going to happen there? Third down. Moving on to the defensive side of the football. It's very simple. It's very simple. Will the football gods stop kicking the Lions defense in the nards? 16 players on injured reserve in 2024. And then last year, they were once again the most injured side of the football in the National Football League on defense. It's just ridiculous how many times the Lions depth chart, certainly in the secondary, certainly up front, gets tested because somehow, some way, somebody's going to get injured. And it is just stupid how it happens every year. I would love to see the Detroit Lions not get decimated by injury or have that injury bug even come close to getting close to decimation. And as we all know, Terrion Arnold's off the field. I know we referred to the words in the NFL as situation. Terrion Arnold's not there anymore. So their depth is already going to get tested. And so the football gods, will they stop kicking the Lions in the nards, is third down. And then fourth down, I know this is a question that you ask all the time, Chris. So it's time to hit it right now. Has the Lions window closed? Mm-hmm. And everything that I just mentioned plays into it. Yeah. Has the Super Bowl window for the Detroit Lions closed? I sure hope not, for many reasons. First of all, I love the Lions fans. They are diehard.
1: Yeah.
0: They would make Detroit look like the New York sports scene celebrating the Knicks if the Lions won the Super Bowl. It would be off the charts insane. But here's the reason why I hope not for them as well. Over the last couple of years, Brad Holmes, the general manager, has extended Jared Goff through 2028, Aiden Hutchinson through 2030, Amon-Ra St. Brown through 28, Penei Sewell through 29, Aleem McNeil through 28, Kirby Joseph through 29, Jack Campbell through 30, Jameson Williams through 29, Jahmyr Gibbs now through 30, and Derek Barnes through 27. They certainly have put their marker down on the window being open, because they've got these players in mind, and they are terrific players. They're like putting their chips on these players and hope to hit the point in the next few years. Because if you think the window's closed, that is $1 billion+ committed to those players. So they think the window's open because they've got these players all locked up for a long time. And Dan Campbell is the coach there, we assume, for a long time. So this is the window, and this is 2026, and the Lions definitely regressed last year. I sure hope for their sake the window's open, because they have got the players locked up thinking that window is open. And that's my four downs on the Detroit Lions.
1: Yeah, Lions are the favorite to win the division.
0: There they go.
1: So
0: I mean, they got tons of really good players that they've really committed to, and they're long-term. They've locked them up. So it's not like they're going to get ravaged by free agency or anything like that.
1: Yeah,
0: we shall see. Fun show here.
1: Fun
0: at
1: show.
0: The Pro
1: Flew
0: Football
1: by.
0: Hall
1: yeah,
0: of
2: really
0: Fame.
2: Cool to see.
0: On Monday, I'll be back to talk about tonight's jacket dinner, Saturday's induction ceremony, and I just really appreciate the Pro Football Hall of Fame giving Absolutely. Us the presentation center.
2: The Rich Eisen room.
0: And,
1: the Rich Eisen
0: room. Yeah, that's the way it's now called. Yeah.
2: Rich Eisen room.
1: Yeah. Love that.
0: No champagne here, though.
1: It's, hey, you know what also does
2: that's an easy fix, though.
0: All right,
1: can't
0: everybody.
1: Do any champagne.
0: So thanks again to the Pro Football Hall of Fame. We'll be back to wrap up this show. Oh, there it is. See? No. Tom. Tom.
3: That's the
0: Thanks,
3: top
0: Tom.
3: Of the
0: box.
3: Yeah.
0: Man. We'll be back to wrap up the show on Disney Plus in a moment. 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
4: I'm Ed Benkin. Training camp continues in the NFL after last night's preseason opener. The other 30 teams open their preseason next week, and Patrick Mahomes like to be a spectator. Andy Reid indicated today Mahomes will not play during the preseason. Meanwhile, Stephon Diggs is eager to settle in with his new team.
6: I mean, I've been around the game for a long time. I've been productive. You know, I kind of know my way around the field a little bit. So I come with like a little bit of experience, I would say. And then leadership, I know everybody's led differently. I'm new here, so just trying to earn my keep and earn the respect of my teammates, earn the respect of my coaches. Most importantly right now, learn the playbook. I'm a little late in the game, but I'm handling it the right way, be a professional, and I'm just excited to be at work.
4: Diggs was signed by the Commanders earlier this week. The agent for Bills guard Osiris Torrance told ESPN's Adam Schefter and the NFL Network seeing Rappaport that the Bills have given Torrance a four-year contract extension worth $78.4 million, with $46 million of the extension guaranteed.

0: when you start talking law, like you get real excited.
1: Yeah.
0: And then you start, it's almost like, what's the thing you do when you, what's like the opening thing you do in the courtroom? What is that called?
1: The opening
0: the
1: argument?
0: Delivery?
1: Yes. Oh, yeah.
0: I thought it had a name, but that's how you do it a little bit. Like, you do it like the jury is sitting 10 feet away from you.
1: Yeah, well, you have to. I mean, yeah. It's the one thing. I don't know anything about sports. It's the one thing I actually know, so it's all right. 888-SAY-ESPN. Will is in Richmond, Kentucky.

0: for the wins and nothing else that happens.
1: Because
0: with that
1: he rarely loses. I mean, that's part of the reason is he's rarely loses. This is a debate. So I think what happens a lot, I actually on this particular one, I'm actually on Canty's side. Now, Bill Barnwell was on the internet. He did an article where he said that Josh Allen is the best quarterback of the 2020s. Now, he's getting roasted on Twitter, and he should. Bill Barnwell, and I say this with affection because I myself am a nerd, but there's a nerd idea, which I think you're sort of advocating, which is things like QBR and measurables are, if not the only thing, the most important thing. And then a lot of times athletes believe wins are the most important thing. I actually think both are important. But I don't see how any human being can argue Josh Allen is better. I don't know how Josh Allen can be called the quarterback of the 2020s when he's not even been to a Super Bowl. I understand that there are other factors involved, but Canty makes a good point. With an offense that was not as powerful, he went to a third Super Bowl and had a chance to win it. And even last year, when he got hurt, you saw the Chiefs collapse, so you saw how important he was to their success.
0: Yeah, why do y'all make Patrick Mahomes this lifetime movie all the time? Like, you always talk about what he doesn't have. Things were not as good. Josh Allen has been doing that his entire career with a defense that was never reliable. I just think no matter what you say about Mahomes, someone's going to move the goalpost. They're going to pull out a number or a metric that says, well, this is why he's great. And if you talk about a Josh Allen, someone's going to pull out the same metrics to say this is why he isn't as good. Patrick Mahomes is not Michael Jordan. This is not the 90s where Michael Jordan could have won MVP.
1: Is he not LeBron James?
0: Hold on a second. This is not a same situation where in the 90s, every single year, Michael Jordan could have won MVP. He deserved MVP even in the years he didn't win it. That has not been Mahomes. Mahomes has had years where he wasn't clearly the best quarterback in football despite his postseason success. We have to be able to have an honest conversation about that.
1: If Mahomes retired today, where would he rank, in your opinion, amongst the greatest quarterbacks of all time?
0: He's no longer than third, and I think for a lot of people, he'd be second.
1: So if he can retire tonight. Let's just say he's third. If he's third, and most of his career has been in the 2020s, how is Josh Allen ahead of him?
0: Because Josh Allen's playing the best football right now.
1: So is Josh Allen second in all-time quarterbacks?
0: No, that's not how it works. You all keep turning this thing into like some TED Talk or something. He could be one of the greatest quarterbacks of all time. Nobody's taking away that status from Patrick Mahomes. I'm not taking that status away from him. What I'm suggesting is right now, if you talk about right now, there isn't a case, in my opinion, that he's definitively the best quarterback in the NFL, and that has to be okay. The seasons we've seen from Lamar Jackson and Josh Allen and Joe Burrow and all these other incredible quarterbacks, they've been pretty good. So what's wrong with elevating someone who's, I think, been playing better without that diminishing the legacy of Patrick?
1: I will remind you that Charles Barkley, Karl Malone, folks, they won MVPs while Jordan played. I don't care that Jalen Hurts or Josh Allen wins an MVP. Patrick Mahomes is the best player. Let's go to Adam in North Carolina. Go ahead, Adam.
2: Talk about the Kawhi Leonard. I wanted to just talk about the Kawhi Leonard contract.
1: Yes. Go for it.
2: And I think you're right. If there's nothing written down, it's tough. It's going to be tough for the NBA to go after Kawhi. But also, I agree with Myron. If there is a code of ethics that I'm Adam Silver, I'm doing whatever I can to comb through that and try to get the money back from Kawhi or any type of penalization. Because
1: here's what I don't like about that. What was his name? I'm sorry, in North Carolina. Adam. Here's what I don't like about that, Adam. When you then throw in an overall code of ethics that supersedes every law, what keeps Adam Silver from his code of ethics from banning anything? From saying, okay, in my code of ethics, everything I don't like is wrong because of this code of ethics. Don't you think that's giving Adam Silver a little too much power?
2: I totally agree. But I think, how are you going to stop a behavior that is rewarding someone?
1: Yeah, well, exactly. You make a rule against it. That's what I would say. I appreciate the call. I mean,
0: but Matt, this is an interesting case for the players union, because, yes, the players union is supposed to advocate for each athlete. Right. But they also want everybody to have a level playing field when it comes to the
1: financial
0: structure.
1: That's not what the players union wants. No, the players union wants as much money as possible.
0: You think they want guys circumventing the salary cap? Like, you think that's what they would encourage?
1: I think they would be. I would bet you that if the players union had their way, they would want every player to circumvent the salary cap.
0: I completely disagree. That's not what they would want.
1: Well, they wouldn't say that. They wouldn't say that publicly. But I bet they believe it privately. We're going to talk about some other stories going on in the world of sports. Take your calls, 888-SAY-ESPN. It is Matt Jones and the Patrick Mahomes hater, Myron Metcalf. That's next here on Matt Myers.
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0: Yeah.
1: This is what we are saying about next week. We hope we are able to stay together here on Matt Myard on ESPN Radio, presented by Progressive Insurance. 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Meyer Metcalf, we got 888-SAY-ESPN. People still writing in. One person goes, my wife and I are happy now to have something to listen to every day together. I think that'll continue as long as Myron stops singing.
0: That's good.
1: That would be...
0: It's Al Green. And makeup. This is a good song. This is a good song. And you know what I realized, like in black music? There's a note called "Well," you know. That's just like, and Al Green does that a lot. That's like, you know, he just
1: what's the note the called soulful. Again? What's the note called again?
0: Oh, well, yeah, and sometimes you put
1: Am
0: it together.
1: I allowed, do well, I get to try it?
0: No.
1: Can't try it one time.
0: No. Well, try it one time. You give me one.
1: Are you? Wow. Is that not right? I thought that was what you said. Here, you do it again. You do it one more time. You do it one time. You do it one time.
0: That's not even.
1: Well, you do it one time, and then I'll see if I can do it.
0: Okay. Oh, wow. Can you do that?
1: Oh, wow.
21: Sounds like Matthew McConaughey.
1: It sounded good. Did it not sound good?
0: Sound like a scared
1: cat. Tell me I can't wear cool water cologne. Then you tell me I can't wow. I don't know. I don't know what I'm supposed to be able to do.
0: A different sound. It's a different sound.
1: All right, so it's Friday, and yes. I like to sometimes get quick hitter thoughts from Myron. Now, you need to understand, Myron does not know the topics I'm going to bring out. So you're going to get your natural Myron reaction to things.
0: Okay.
1: These we're going to do mostly sports, but this week we're going to kind of try to keep it on the tracks a little bit. We'll start with, you remember we started our show, our very first segment on here on Matt Myer was about the trade from the Tigers to the Dodgers for Skubal. Since that trade, the Dodgers are now 0-6 and have not won a game. The Tigers are 4-1. You came on the first day and said the Dodgers were baseball's villains. Do you feel vindicated that they have yet to win since the trade?
0: Yeah, I'm fine with it. You know, I think that part is

0: good for the sport. More people, I hope, are rooting for the Tigers and fewer people rooting for the Dodgers. So we know that's going to change. Like, we know that they'll be better. But, man, it's kind of cool to see them struggling after making that big move.
1: But 0-6 since they pulled off the trade, that's pretty amazing, isn't it?
0: I love it. I love it. If you want to be the supervillain, if you want to gobble up all the big players, how could you be a new Dodgers fan? Like, how could someone in the last couple of years say I'm a
1: Dodgers? Well, for the same reason that people became Lakers and Celtics fans in the 80s and Yankees fans in the 90s and Bulls fans in the 90s. I mean, that's what people do.
0: So fake is what you said, because that's not being a real fan.
1: Well, I agree with you on that. Today is also, I would say, one of the best days of the year for sports birthdays. Can I give you a list of people who are celebrating their birthday today? Jalen Hurts, Sidney Crosby, Kyler Murray, Mike Trout, and Lee Corso. That's a pretty good day, don't you think?
0: That's a huge list. Wow, Kyler Murray, Jalen Hurts. You say Mike Trout?
1: Mike Trout and Sidney Crosby and Lee Corso. You could argue one of the greatest hockey players of all time, one of the greatest baseball players of all time, a Super Bowl winning quarterback, a number one overall pick, and maybe the best college football broadcaster of all time.
0: I don't know if someone has a way of like doing that every day, but that's got to be a top five.
1: Well, I brought up this one because it was so good. I'm not going to do it every day. And then finally, the Savannah Bananas are playing tonight in Minneapolis. I was looking at the ticket prices. The get-in price to see the Savannah Bananas tonight in Minneapolis is $144. The top price is $687. Myron, Minneapolis is where you live. Are you going to go see the Savannah Bananas?
0: I'm not. I mean, $600, I wouldn't pay that, or $144. But I can tell you what, they came to the Dairy Queen. We talked about it. The line was like down. It was literally down the street. There's video of it. But it's wild. I mean, this is going to be one of the biggest baseball games of the year. And they're playing in a Major League Baseball stadium. Just think about that. Like, there are going to be fans who have not gone to a Twins game this season.
1: Yeah, that's true.
0: Who will go to a Savannah Bananas game. I don't get it, but they are definitely big.
1: I don't really get it either, but everyone who has kids that I know tries to take their kids to one of those games. And the couple times they've come to Kentucky, they have shut the cities down. So at some point you just have to say it's a huge thing. Now, for those of you that listen on Sunday mornings, you know one of our features that we like to do is King of the Mountain. And here is the premise. Every Friday at 4 o'clock, you will be able to give your sports take of the week. The best take is King of the Mountain. You then hold on to that crown for the next week. Whoever holds on the crown the longest for throughout the year gets recognized as the Matt and Myron King of the Mountain. This is our first one. We did it on the weekend. We retired it to wait for the Daily Show. It's now here. The winner will be featured on our social media, and you will get to crown for at least a week yourself as King of the Mountain, or if it's a woman, Queen of the Mountain. We want to make sure we invite everyone to participate. So here's what you have to do. 888-SAY-ESPN. You have 30 seconds to make your call. At the end of it, we will decide who the King or Queen of the Mountain is, and you will reign for the course of the week and potentially one day take over for Rich Eisen.
0: Yes, and remember to start with your take. No chit-chat. No intro.
1: Yes.
0: Give us your best.
1: You don't need to ask us how we're doing. We're doing good. You don't need to ask me to sing that note anymore because I've been told that it's not my thing. 888-SAY-ESPN. The first ever Matt and Myron King of the Mountain. You will be brought back for our 20th anniversary show. That's next.
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13: 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Morgan Scalley begins his first fall camp as head coach with morning practices at the Eccles Football Facility. 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FM Utah football begins its season in just about 4 weeks. The Idaho Vandals come to Rice-Eccles Stadium on Thursday, September the 3rd. Kickoff at 7 p.m. That game can be heard right here on ESPN 700 and 92.1 FM. The Utah athletic season begins in less than 2 weeks with Utah soccer opening the fall sports season against the Weber State Wildcats on August the 12th at Ute Field. That game kicks off at 7 p.m. and can be seen on ESPN+. 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

0: time. Friday afternoon, 2 minutes past the hour, 2 o'clock. You already know, it's hot outside. It's 98 degrees outside and rising. Shout out Nick Lachey. Happy Friday. Congratulations. Weekend time, weekend edition of the program. We will get you rolling into your weekend the right way. Here on The Drive with Spence Checkitz. Thank you for making this show a part of your day today and hopefully every day. And if you do that, we appreciate you. Porter Larson behind the microphone today, behind the glass today. And there's a mic in there because you hear him chime in from time to time. When he has something of value to add, it's about a 50% hit rate, which isn't bad. Be a Hall of Famer in baseball. But a lot going on this Friday afternoon. Happy Friday to you. Take a big old deep breath. You made it. Congratulations. You have made it to the weekend. A hot weekend. Triple digit temperatures on Saturday and Sunday. Cooling down a little bit next week, which is good news, as we are high speed ahead to fall. It is day 5 of Camp Scally up on the hill. Morgan Scally and the University of Utah football program continuing their fall camp. We'll bring you some sound from players and coaches. I'll take advantage of this opportunity to remind you that if all you want is Utah football sound, that's it. Not interested in NFL, NBA, Jazz, RSL, whatever. If you are just one of those people that wants Ute sound and you want it all the time, ESPN700sports.com is what you should type in your web browser to find all of the sound from players and coaches throughout the course of the week. It is day 3 for Camp Kalani and BYU and also Bronco Mendenhall and Utah State. The Aggies and the Cougars, day 3 with their training camp endeavors, trying to get ready for the start of the season. Got a lot of college football to get to on the show today. Big 12 style. Will Hammond has been practicing for Texas Tech, but he's got a big old knee brace on. Like a big old knee brace on. Of course, coming back from that bad knee injury he suffered last year. A lot of people still believe Texas Tech should be the favorite to win the conference, including odds makers and prediction markets and such. Will prediction markets be a thing in Utah? Some interesting stuff we talked about yesterday with our good friend Preston Handy as Utah won their first round in court against Kalshi. But we're not going to dig into that today. Not going to spend a ton of time on that today. But as far as favorites to win the Big 12, it is still Texas Tech. The coaches did pick BYU. Ron McBride live in the studio this week said 10 wins for Utah football. We'll kind of look at the schedule today and go over some scenarios. I heard Brett Ciancia, Pick 6 Previews. Brett believes that Utah will be 8-0 heading into the Utah-BYU game. And a lot of people believe that game could be a virtual play-in game for the Big 12 championship to maybe see Texas Tech in Dallas for all of the marbles. RSL will be back in action in Leagues Cup play coming up this weekend. Then they're going to get back to MLS play on the 15th against Minnesota. No official word today as to whether or not Xavier Gozo is officially gone and on the move. Those are the rumors, though. As Crystal Palace apparently has made a bid of somewhere in the neighborhood between $12 to $15 million to grab the 19-year-old winger from RSL. And as we talked about throughout the course of the show this week, I think if you're an RSL fan, the only ask you have is spend that money on talent. We're going to lose a really good player. This is still a team, even with the struggles after the World Cup break, that is in the top 5 in the West. They still have a chance to make the postseason and playoffs. There's still the League's Cup ahead, opportunities to win trophies. RSL has not won a trophy since 2009. 17-year trophy drought for RSL. Hoping that will end sooner rather than later. Kind of a quiet time on the NBA calendar. You know it's a quiet time on the NBA calendar when the biggest piece of news is, will Kevin Love sign with Philadelphia to go back with LeBron? There's some other names out there. We're still waiting for the Jalen Duren Detroit Pistons situation to kind of settle in. But as I've referenced, the Jazz have 15 players under contract now. After kind of finalizing the roster with some vet additions. So I don't know that we're going to see any more movement from our local team. But we'll get into some NBA storylines. It's been a crazy NBA offseason, kind of the status quo with this league now. Inching closer and closer to the start of pro football. And a lot of camps going on right now across the landscape of the NFL. Apparently, Max Crosby hit Kirk Cousins in Raider practice today, and Kirk Cousins actually tried to fight Max Crosby. A little video of that would be hilarious. But that's that time of year. Then we get into like the joint team practices that just end up in brawls every single time. But we're high speed ahead to football. High speed ahead to Utah football. Less than 4 weeks away for game one for the Utes. Idaho in town on Thursday, September the 3rd for a 7 o'clock kickoff. Of course, you can hear pregame coverage with that guy, Porter Larson. And then Bill will take care of you, voice of the Utes. Starting at 7 o'clock here on ESPN 700. The television portion of that contest will be ESPNU. And then it's Arkansas for the probably the stiffest non-conference test, although a lot of people with questions about Arkansas, the Razorbacks. That will be the 12th. Little late kick, 8:15. The Arkansas AD mad about that. And then Bronco Mendenhall and Utah State rolling to town for a Saturday tilt on the 19th at 1:30. That game will be seen on Big Boy Fox. And then you launch into the conference schedule. So, speaking of schedules, Utah men's basketball released their non-conference schedule. We weren't able to get to that on the show yesterday, but we'll bring that back around to you today. And the changing landscape of college football, the Protect College Sports Act, looks like it's actually going to pass. Surprising to me, as Congress doesn't act quickly to do much of anything these days. And it does have some potential ramifications we're going to talk about on the show today that could affect not just Utah, but the Big 12 as a whole. Not official yet, but it seems to be just a matter of time until we catch word that the Protect College Sports Act has actually been passed. Our first guest on the program today will be the head coach of Real Salt Lake, Pablo Mastroianni. Going to be interesting to talk to Pablo today about the Xavier Gozo news. And what's the plan put in place to make sure the team still plays at a high level? One road win on the year, not good enough for RSL. They've got a home heavy slate for the next couple of weeks, and then they're going to get back at it. You got to at least find a way to grab a point on the road in MLS if you want to be a playoff team. Luckily, they've played really well at home. We'll talk about the Tigres loss. We'll look ahead to Atlante. I think that's how you say it. Coming up on Saturday as Leagues Cup continues. The world of the PGA Tour is at the Wyndham Championship. We'll give you a leaderboard update throughout the course of the program today. We'll keep an eye on our local guys. Zach Blair had a solid day yesterday. And Porter and I were discussing off air, like, what's next for Tony Finau? Outside of being very rich, which is congratulations, high five. He signed as the Jordan Brand Golf Ambassador. And I suppose there are worse lives to live than just continuing to play golf and cashing checks. It's just been a long, long, long, long time since we saw Tony Finau not just make a cut, but actually compete and win. He had a better day today, but barring something unforeseen over the last five holes, Tony Finau will not make the cut. He's at 2 under par. The cut line is 3 under par. And so he's got five holes left to find a couple of birdies if he wants to play the weekend. He is 3 under today, after the 71 he carded yesterday. Zach Blair with a difficult day today. He's actually even par, but that's not enough to make the cut. So we'll keep you up to date on our local golfers as it pertains to the Wyndham Championship in the PGA Tour going on right now in Greensboro, North Carolina, the Sigfield Country Club. So a lot to do. Good time of year. Fun time of year. Howard Beck is going to join us today to talk Jazz basketball and NBA offseason. LeBron to Philly, what's next in the Western Conference landscape? Bill Bush. Now, Bill Bush was the safeties coach for Utah football under Coach Mack, and Coach Mack actually talked about Coach Bush this week because Bill Bush is the one that most people credit for looking at Morgan Scalley and seeing a safety instead of a running back. And Morgan was an unbelievable running back at Highland High School. Won whatever that National Heisman Trophy winner thing is for high school athletes. And his father played running back for Utah football. I believe his grandfather did too. And so Morgan badly wanted to play running back. And Bill Bush was the safeties positional coach that said to Coach Mack, I can turn that kid into a safety. And he sure did. All conference safety and one of the best safeties in the history of Utah football. And of course, now is coaching the football team. So we'll bring in Bill Bush today to talk a little Morgan Scalley. Talk a little Big 12 of Utah football. And then, as I referenced, a lot of tension on the world of golf right now. Wyndham Championship going on, FedEx Cup right around the corner. A lot of local golf stories to get to. So Jordan Bloxham, the pro up at T-Box, my personal golf coach, who has confused me greatly every time I take a lesson from him. But Jordan Bloxham will join us coming up a little bit later on. So busy Friday show. Happy Friday to you. We've got Pablo Mastroianni, Howard Beck, Bill Bush, Jordan Bloxham, me, Spence Checkitz, all of you, the great listeners. Happy Friday to you. Happy weekend to you. And Porter Larson producing the show today, electing to put together our daily promo about our just a couple of guys talking ball.
1: It's great.
0: That's all it is, right?
1: 50% though.
0: Oh, back to your hit rate. It's a good hit rate.
1: I was going to say, are we shooting field goals here? Is it a at bat percentage?
0: Look, man, we have some radio hosts in our market who would kill for a 50% hit rate. You should take that. And well, some of them have had a job for like 30 years and are still working.
1: And to be clear, I take pride in some of the more useless information I bring to the air, weather and such.
0: So the least amount of usage of the information, the more pride you take in such for such information.
1: Well, just considering sports radio, right? I like to bring some brevity to the program. I like to bring some unrelated but also interesting dialogue to the program.
0: Okay.
1: I like talking music.
0: Okay.
1: I like talking, not necessarily pop culture, because that's not my wheelhouse, but we can veer away from ball and bats and golf clubs and such every once in a while.
0: I understand that the topics are varied, but the hit rate remains. It's still about 50%.
1: Oh.
0: It's not bad.
1: Okay.
0: It's not a bad hit rate.
1: Well, thank you.
0: It'd be a great field goal percentage in basketball. Again, in baseball, you'd be the greatest hitter of all time.
1: Slugging percentage is way up there, though.
0: That's true. Now, if you're a field goal kicker, you could not keep your job.
1: But always getting on base, at least. My OBS is it's up there.
0: There are a few strikeouts along the way, but that's all right. How's your Friday, man? Everything good?
1: It's good. It's good, yeah. Of course, setting you loose for the weekend. And, we'll do a little bit of everything today. Some soccer, some football, of course, with fall camp. We are 26 days away from kickoff for Utah football. Some NBA stuff to get to.
0: Why are you giving me a deep sigh about NBA stuff?
1: I don't know. I'm in a weird place with the association.
0: It's like if you had a relationship status, you would say it's complicated.
1: It's complicated.
0: Is it a situationship?
1: No, I very much love the association.
0: But it's complicated.
1: But it's not doing itself any favors, in my estimation, eyes.
0: You listened to Pablo Torre again this morning, did you?
1: Listen,
0: yeah.
1: The more it goes on, the more we're going to talk about it. I think that maybe I am a little bit more on this than other folks, and most people just want to tune in and watch basketball. They don't really care what's happening behind the scenes, but I think the Ballmer-Clipper stuff is a really big deal when you're talking about what the like actual future and inside of the league looks like. I think it's a big moment for the NBA this offseason.
0: Did Kawhi Leonard like insult Pablo Torre's mother or something? Like,
1: no, he
0: Pablo
1: just
0: Torre
1: took
0: is
1: a bazillion
0: this.
1: Dollars under the table and, you know, is leaving a bunch of breadcrumbs for it. And a lot of it is directly tied to the Clippers and some of their subsidiaries. So, I get it. Pablo is hitting it hard, but I think he should be. I'm stoked that he is.
0: Bazillion is not a number.
1: I should say allegedly.
0: Yeah.
1: But we're now on to the third different, some sort of alleged circumvention of the cap with the tree planting aspiration business that wasn't real, with a soccer team in Rhode Island, and now with a company that worked directly with the LA Clippers.
0: Is that the video board thing?
1: Doing the video board. They installed all the tech in the Intuit Dome and had a apparent deal with Kawhi Leonard, even though they don't even do like commercials and whatnot, right? They're a kind of a behind the scenes. They don't need to do marketing. They're not a consumer brand. And well, they never published or had Kawhi do any marketing. So what was the money for? What was the agreement for? And why was it so hidden? continues to be a bigger deal than I think a lot of hoops fans who just want to watch hoops really realize.
0: Look, we're not going to do a lot on this today. We do have an NBA guest. What I will say is, based off of what is being alleged, if this turns out to be true, then Kawhi Leonard should not be playing in the NBA. He just shouldn't. And I love Kawhi. I think he's awesome. We saw how great he was last year in the All-Star game. When he turns it on, he's still one of those dudes. This cannot be allowed. Yeah, I mean, this is a precedent that if what is being alleged is true, the Clippers need to say we face serious ramifications, and I don't think Kawhi should be playing in the league.
1: Yeah, the Clippers need to receive not just money. That's the big thing. Not just money penalties, because Steve Ballmer is like, cool, here's a check.
0: Yeah.
1: It has to have consequences in the competitive field, draft picks and contracts and like. Kawhi Leonard, who his party and his uncle, Uncle Dennis, has been a huge part of his behind-the-scenes dealings, they need to face repercussions. And I think Adam Silver needs to drop the hammer on his buddy Steve Ballmer. Like, that has to come down in a way that I think there's some hesitancy to do, because he is the wealthiest owner in pro sports. And that's, sorry, I know you have all the money in the world to play with. You still have to work within the cap. And if you don't, repeatedly, right, DeAndre Jordan, and now multiple times with Kawhi Leonard, allegedly, and then you lie about it, and then you obfuscate and, you know, do all the things, not only should Kawhi be off the floor for, I think, a considerable amount of time, but I'm not so sure Steve Ballmer should be an owner in this league.
0: You know what, dude? I'm going to up your hit rate to 60% today.
1: Thank you.
0: That was a good breakdown, because I know this means a lot to you. You have been all over this. And if anything comes down, and for heaven's sakes, I never say that. I don't know why I just said that. It has to happen before the start of the year. Like, it's ridiculous that we're in August and there's still nothing there. But look, we'll move on from it. Maybe we'll get Howard Beck's take. But we are going to talk to Pablo. He'll be our first guest. But before Pablo joins us, courtesy of our friends at IFA Country Stores, on a Friday, it's time now for your opening tip. Now, like any good coach, it's time to update the game plan for a healthy green lawn. As the hot weather continues this month, make sure you're using IFA's Step 3 Spring and Summer Lawn Food for healthy turf that stays green every season. IFA's Step 3 Lawn Food, it is the ultimate lawn owner power move. You can find out more online at ifa.coop. All right, a couple things here. Couple things that are very pertinent to our local college football landscape. Ross Dellinger, we'll start here, and then we're going to get into some finances. Going to get into some numbers here, some money stuff, some NIL stuff, okay? So Ross Dellinger, who I think has done the best job of reporting on this, quote, Protect College Sports Act that's making its way through Congress, a bipartisan bill brought by Bill Riley's doppelganger, Ted Cruz, and Maria Cantwell, is getting closer and closer to the finish line, which is surprising to me, because our local and national legislators and leaders in Congress and in the Senate, it seems to be really, really difficult to pass anything of meaning, and everything gets tied up because of bipartisan votes and this and that, whatever. But it looks like they're going to get this done. There's an amendment obtained by Yahoo Sports that if a Power League school wants to move to another power conference, the school can avoid the 5-year probationary period if it withdraws from its league within 180 days of the bill's enactment. Why is that pertinent? Well, the desire, and honestly, I would go as far as to say belief of some people at the University of Utah, is that the Big Ten is the landing spot for the Utes. I cannot corroborate that. Every time I say it, I get pushback from people like, oh, delusional Ute guy. I'm like, no, I don't know if it's realistic, because what I can tell you is when we have national college football writers on the show, Nicole Auerbach, Stuart Mandel, we talked to a bunch during Big 12 media days. I always ask them the question like, hey, in Salt Lake City, there's a fever pitch conversation and a behind the scenes belief that Utah will be invited to the Big Ten. Like, people, not just there. It's not just people hoping. There are people that believe that that's actually happening. And to take it a step further, I got to be a little careful here. All I'll say is the Ocho Capital deal. Okay, so Utah's new private equity partner. They would not have made this deal if they also did not have some sort of hope or semblance of a knowledge that the Big Ten could be in Utah's future? Because we talk a lot about return on investment for Ocho Capital based off of whatever they've decided to give Utah. And we still don't know, by the way. I mean, that's the other issue with having this conversation. The initial reports were $500 million in capital infused to Utah. And I've heard from multiple people around the course of the ecosystem that that's not the number. But because Taylor Randall and Mark Harlan have created a new company called Crimson Brand Partners, that it is a separate entity from the University of Utah, they're not beholden to public request records. We cannot get the numbers even if we tried. I've had Mark on the show twice since the deal was finalized, and he says the same thing. I can't talk numbers. I don't know what they are. But one thing that would make this deal extremely worthwhile for Ocho Capital, and again, these are private equity guys that don't give a rip about anything other than what they're going to make on the other side of the deal. It's going to be difficult for them to receive a healthy return if everything stays status quo. Now, obviously, they're looking at the media rights deal once it goes to market, and that's like 2031, right? Which kind of fits the timeline. 5 years from now, 6 years after the deal was agreed to, and that 5-6 years is when these guys are going to start going, okay, you know, we need to see the return on the cash that we gave you. We need to see the return on our investment, okay? And we need to start seeing it after 5 or 6 years. So the media rights deal is out there, and that's certainly not nothing. But, you know, incremental upgrades to Rice-Eccles Stadium or what they're doing to the Huntsman Center, improving your consumer experience and therefore asking you to pay more for that experience, that's just a drop in the bucket. It's like throwing pennies in the ocean. Like, I don't know that the Ocho Capital guys view these incremental steps that Utah's taking to improve their revenue streams and therefore be able to pay them what they're looking to be paid on the other side of the deal. But one thing that would absolutely solve the entire situation is if Utah was able to gain access into the Big Ten. TV money is much bigger. Okay. That in and of itself was probably enough for the Ocho Capital guys to say, we should do this because we believe there's a future for Utah football in that conference. And if there's a future for Utah football in that conference, this deal would make sense for Ocho Capital. So here's where it gets interesting. I'll repeat this. Per today's amendment, if a Power League school wants to move to another power conference, the school can avoid the 5-year probationary period if it withdraws from its league within 180 days of the bill's enactment. So when the bill is passed, Utah has 180 days to leave the Big 12 if it thinks the Big 10 is a possibility. So it's a calculated risk. So if we hear news that Utah has left the Big 12 after the bill has been passed within 180 days during that window, then we know all the conversation about Utah to the Big 10 is actually real. If Utah elects to stay in the Big 12 footprint during that 180-day window, then we have to be left with the conclusion that there's no chance it's happening, because then you do sit in that 5-year probationary period before you can go to the Big 10. And by the way, the 5-year probationary period would match up with when the media rights go to open market in 2031. So this is a really interesting thing that kind of slid under the radar today that was amended with this Protect College Sports Act. The other thing that's going down, we'll get into this later, is now there's essentially a salary cap that includes NIL. It's about $48.3 million, which, by the way, is roughly half of the Ohio State budget this year. It's not going to go into effect right away because the deals have already been signed. The money's already out there. But the $48.3 million is the budget you can pay the players from the school, and that's your NIL cap as well. That's going to be for P4, period. That's good news for the Big 12, and maybe it allows the Big 12 to keep up with their counterparts and cohorts in the Big 10 of the SEC. All right, we'll get back to this because there's more meat on this bone, but we got a good thing coming up. Tomorrow at 9 a.m. at Lindquist Field in Ogden, Utah. It's open to the public. Homers for a Cause fundraiser. It's the Wasatch Front Men's Baseball League. And the president, Mark Johnson, joins us live in studio. What's up, Mark? How are you?
2: Good. How are you doing?
0: I'm well, man. Thanks for the time. So let's talk about this fundraiser, and you're going to help a young person who's suffering from cancer right now.
2: Yeah. So every year we do a fundraiser that helps out a local kid in need that is battling cancer. So this year we've identified Samantha through Intermountain Healthcare. She's fighting cancer, and we're going to be trying to raise as much money as we can to help her in her fight.
0: So Homers for a Cause, it is tomorrow morning at 9 a.m., right?
2: Correct.
0: So Lindquist Field in Ogden, Utah. Is that the home of the Raptors?
2: It is. It's home of the Raptors. So we partner with Dave Baggetts and the Raptors.
0: Sure.
2: And they help us with that venue there.
0: So who's the favorite to win the Home Run Derby?
2: It's a toss-up because it's open to the public, right? So anyone can come in and participate in this, and we take the top eight scores out of that Home Run Derby, and we'll throw them in there.
0: Wait, this is a Home Run Derby open to people who just want to show up and hit some dingers?
2: Absolutely.
0: Porter, get on the mic. Tomorrow morning, 9 a.m., we're going to this, and I are competing.
1: Listen, I didn't know it was open to the public.
0: Your boy can rake over here, just so you know.
1: That's tempting. I've one time in my life during co-ed softball got one over the fence. One time. Okay,
0: all right. Can we bring our own pitcher?
2: Yeah, so you can. Anyone who shows up, you can bring your own pitcher. You can use one of the league's pitcher. You can bring whatever bat you want to use. So okay. If you've got like a Besser bat or a wood bat, we do give bonus points if you use wood or BB core.
0: Okay.
2: And then it's a point-based system. So depending on how far you hit the ball, you get points based off that, and then we take the top eight scores.
0: Can I pitch to Porter? Because I'm going to bring some high heat.
2: Oh, absolutely. I'd love to see that.
0: I'm going to be keeping you off the plate, just so you know.
1: I'll crowd the plate, and I'm taking you yard.
0: I've got a curveball, just so you know. I've got the changeup. I've got it in the bag. All right, Mark, one more time. So let's get the touch points out where people can get information and donate.
2: Yeah, absolutely. 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Or if you just want to show up in person anytime tomorrow, we're going to be there all day long. The Home Run Derby officially starts at 11:30 because we do have an all-star game that starts at 9. 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
0: 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This young lady, Samantha, going through a battle. She's only 15 years old, so obviously that's far too young. Mark, thanks for the time. We'll chat again, okay?
2: Absolutely. Thank you.
0: All right, we'll catch our first break of a Friday show. 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
1: All right, Howard Beck is going to stop by today, our buddy from the Ringer, to talk some NBA basketball. We'll get back to the college football storylines of the day today, including the amendment to the Protect College Sports Act that provides a very interesting window for the University of Utah should it elect to leave the Big 12. Bill Bush joins us later. The world of professional golf is at the Wyndham, so Jordan Bloxham will join us. But RSL back in action. Leagues Cup play rolls on. Coming up on Saturday, 8 o'clock at America First Field. 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And the head coach of RSL is Pablo Mastroianni, who is our first guest on a Friday. Happy Friday, Pops. What's going on, man?
2: Happy Friday, Spence. Just relaxing, man. Getting ready for the big game tomorrow.
1: There we go. There we go. You sound relaxed. I like that. I like a relaxed Pablo. It's a good Friday vibe.
2: It happens from time to time. I was just actually waking up from a little, I was reading my book and passed out on the chair and my alarm went off and here I am.
1: Well, now, you know, I got to ask you what you're reading if you want to share.
2: It's the second part of the Mickey Singer series. It's called Living Untethered.
1: Yes, it is.
2: Okay. Yeah, so just browsing through that, it's deep, right? It's deep. Yep. When you're reading and then you pass out and you're in a deep sleep, man. I don't know.
1: No, you're relaxing and you're releasing is what you're doing after you sleep when you're reading that stuff, you know?
2: That's right. It's working.
1: Okay, we got to start with the Gozo stuff, and I don't know what you can or cannot say. I'll leave that to you because you're the pro, but, you know, I told you this when you joined us. Steve Starks joined the show about a month ago, and he spoke in a nature of being very additive to the group. And, I mean, he wasn't going to say one way or the other if you were moving on from either Gozo or Luna, but now we have multiple reports that Crystal Palace has made an offer that might be too good for the club to say no to. I wonder what you can share with us now.
2: Yeah, so Gozo hasn't been involved with the group the last few days. The sale is going to go through, and just precautionary, just held them out of the last game we played. And there's been a lot of conversations, and the one hard thing with Spence is the same thing when we talk about trying to bring players in. It's like it's not done until it's done, right? Until it's over the line. It's always close, and I think in our case with the way the group performed the first part of the season, with Gozo, with Juan Sanabria, with

0: Sergi Solons. There's just been so much talk about the group, and you know, these things are the market's always open. Let's just put it that way. And so you never know if it's going to happen. This situation with Gozo kind of ramped up quick. Obviously, there's been conversations, and I know that you know, the ownership and front office have met with Gozo, and you know, they talked about like what was best for everyone, you know. And I think there's always a sweet spot where, you know, we want to be a club that also looks after the players. And for as hard as it is to move on from Gozo, you know, it's a once in a lifetime opportunity for the young man, and he's put himself in a great situation. He's been a great teammate. He keeps you know, raising the bar every game he plays, every training session. And so, you know, all the numbers, everything matched up, you know. And so that's the reality of soccer. And, you know, instead of, you know, at first it's you feel bad for the group as a coach. But when you really look into it, you're just so happy. You know, our ethos is winning together through development. You know, that's our ethos. That's our motto. That's every day for us. And to see a young man that come into the club at 14 and now at 19 leaves the club for the biggest league in the world. It says a lot about the people that we have at the club. And so there's a good opportunity to celebrate. And then, you know, now we have work to do. We got to figure out how we're going to go, you know, without them in the short term, and then the medium term, you know, who we could bring in maybe a different position, because the likelihood is you're never going to replace a Gozo. You can't replace the whole human. There's certain aspects of his game that we can replace. And so it's, you know, we've been in conversations with front office staff and trying to, you know, hone in on those skill sets that we need with the group that we currently have to be competitive in the West and finish the season strong.
1: So just to follow up for clarity's sake, Pablo, this, for all intents and purposes, this is done. This is happening, yeah?
0: It looks that way, Spence, but the caveat always being, until it's done, it's not, you know. And there's always these last-minute things. There was a player, let me give you an example. There's a player that was at Orlando a few years back, a striker, and, you know, someone that we've talked about in the past of bringing over, and he flew all the way out to England. And in the 11th hour, the deal closed down. It didn't happen, right? So this player's literally on a plane going all the way over there. He comes back, and they couldn't finish the deal. So, like, there's always these instances. But I think for the most part, everything's on board. And the moment it's done, obviously, there'll be a release from the club. But we've been holding him out for precautionary, you know, making sure that he doesn't get injured.
1: Okay, let me and this is completely out of ignorance, so if this is a dumb question, I apologize, but is there any sort of chance that the transaction is complete and they allow him to finish the year, right? I mean, I'm just thinking out loud at this point.
0: Yeah. There's all kinds of stipulations that you can put those in the contract, and, you know, you can have them loaned back. In this case, and again, I don't want to speak out of turn here, but it doesn't look like that's an option for the situation currently. But you can write contracts however you can loan players back after you buy, and but in this case, I don't think that is an option, but I might be wrong there. But there are many things that you can do in all these transactions to, again, put the player in the best position, but also the club that's, you know, purchasing the player has, if there's an immediate need, then those stipulations don't exist.
1: Okay, so I've got a Sky Sports report in front of me that it is done, and again, I'm not saying you're saying that. I've got a Sky Sports report in front of me that the transaction has been agreed upon. But I wanted to ask you this question, because obviously, when we first started talking about this potential possibility, one of the things that you had referenced was wanting to make sure, because we're all going to cheer for Gozo. We're going to watch this kid and hope that he flies and, you know, represent RSL and represent the state. It's one of the things that, like, tugs at the heartstrings. He's from here. Would be such a perfect face of the organization. But you also spoke in a way that you just wanted to make sure that he was going to the best situation for him. Is that what Crystal Palace represents, in your opinion?
0: Well, again, I don't know all the details, Spence. I'm not privy to a lot of it. I think what I will say is that, you know, when we had the club had conversation with Gozo, it wasn't just with Gozo. It was with his representation, and it was also with his family. And I know his family are so close. You know, his father comes out to watch training at times. You know, his mom's, you know, comes to all the games, and I think she's going with him to England for quite some time until he gets settled in. So really a family first person. And so I would say that his parents are well aware of the importance of this move and are going to support him in that regard. You know, Crystal Palace is obviously affiliated with, you know, one of our owners, who is also part owner of Crystal Palace. And you know, if there's a great situation, I think that is where, you know, there's continuity, and not the same ownership, but again, there's a connection there. And so I think, you know, Gozo's in great hands. He's got a great family that is so supportive of him. And like you said, you know, for us, for all of us, you know, getting up on Saturday mornings and watching the Premier League, you know, now we'll have a guy that we've all that's touched our lives in a bunch of different ways, you know, to watch on Saturdays now. So that's the new journey for Gozo.
1: Could certainly do worse than South London, right? And playing in the Premiership. I mean, it really is a cool story. Okay, so I understand this. I don't have to like it, but I understand it. And then also it gives you guys proof of concept to tell this really cool story. I guess there's that, right?
0: Yeah, there is that, Spence. I mean, listen, at the end of the day, like, I want to win. Everyone wants to win. I mean, I need to win. I'm a coach. But again, like, you know, after the game, you know, he came over and gave me a hug, and you know, I was pulling away, and he was still latched on a little bit, and he just says, you know, Pablo, thank you for believing in me. And you know, and then you realize in this moment that it's more than just the results. It's more than just professional sports. It's sharing life. It's mentoring. And to see these young men who have these huge dreams, and Spence, we all have these dreams of making these, you know, achieving these crazy things, and to be able to do it at 19, I mean, it really is pretty powerful. And so, like you said, I think it's proof of the concept that, you know, we're living by the ethos. You know, we have a great academy system, great coaches within the club, from the academy, Monarchs, on the first team. Like, everything is in place to continue to do that. And, you know, in the short term, there's going to be an adjustment period. And something that we're aware of and cognizant of, and we have to figure out. But I think when you think about long term health of the club and what we're able to do with some of, you know, Andres Gomez and Fidel Baraja, and now Gozo, who's a native of Utah, it's a pretty special thing.
1: So I think from a fan perspective, and I think for people that just want to see the team do well, most soccer fans who follow the sport understand the global ecosystem and the global marketplace and why this is probably too good to pass up. But I'm sure you're going to hear from people that say, okay, congrats on the money. Go get someone else, right? Let's reinvest this money in more talent to make sure that we have a chance to do something special this year. I mean, you're still a top five side. The road results that we'll get to have been a little bit rough, but can you illuminate us a little bit on maybe what the plan is prior to the summer or transfer window closing on September the 2nd?
0: Yeah. So again, I think that's the adjustment, right? Is because Gozo brought a lot from on both sides of the ball, and in particular the attacking side. I think he's had 6 goals, 5 assists. Leads the team in big chances, which is basically one-on-one with the goalkeeper. And he does that because of his speed. And so there's a lot of things that will be really difficult to replace and get a like-for-like that Gozo brought to the group. But what we've been doing is really thinking about how we can move the needle. And the biggest part is from an attacking perspective. You know, I think his output, his threat, it wasn't that every game he scored a goal, but every game he brought the psychological terror to our opponents that maybe opened up gaps for Diego, Morgan, Serge, right? And so I think it's finding a creative way to replace him if you can't replace the whole person. And then obviously, as a, you know, in the right wing back position, looking to bolster that position, Zach Booth has been really good. But again, can we continue to like bring in a player that's going to force Zach to raise, you know, his standards? And he's been awesome. And so fortifying the right wing back position, Vlad, who hasn't been around for the last two months and change. And, you know, there's no real clarity with his injury as to when he's going to be back. And so we might need another center back. And I feel if we identify those positions, you know, another strong attacker that can, you know, be basically four players for those, you know, three positions up there, a right wing back, a central midfielder, and a center back, I think we fortified our group. And, you know, and so there's different mechanisms to do that. And I think that's the most important thing, is like, this is our reality. How do we quickly, you know, think quick, act quick, to make sure that we gain some momentum through this period.
1: So I know that it's a collaborative process, and I know you have a voice during this process, but I always find this pretty interesting because, you know, if you guys are unable to recapture the form, you're the one that pays the price. I mean, the Millers are still going to own the team. Jason's probably still going to have his job. Like, there's no such thing as a great coach without great players. It does not exist. And you, I think you've shown that you can maximize the group that you have, but you're the one that's really losing a really good piece to your puzzle. And of course, there's a business element, because Gozo's a guy that could sell tickets as well. But what sort of voice are you, you know, given in this process when you're the one that needs the reinforcements?
0: Spence, so funny, as I'm listening to you ask that question, I'm thinking that, well, that's why I'm reading Living Untethered.
1: Yeah.
0: I'm not trying to tether to anything, man. Yeah, there's just too, it's too big, man. It's too big. It's not even, I got a life to live as well, you know, and if I'm trying to control things, or if it's just about my profession and it's not about my why, which is I coach to help the next generation of players become the best that they can be. And that's my why in coaching. And I know what my job is. I know I have to get results. But I also know that Jason understands that. And I understand that Kurt understands that. But then there's a bigger picture that's beyond my control, which is developing a young player and moving them on. And I've got to be able to, you know, with the staff, you know, steady the ship and get results. And that's a part of the beauty of the gig as well, is like, it's not going to always be easy. It's not going to be, you know, it's not always going to be the way you want it to be. But again, I think that's, coaching is difficult. You got to find, there's always going to be challenges, and the onus is on me to have a really clear mindset and understand that if I'm nimble, if I'm not attached to all these different things that are out of my control, then I can focus my attention on the things that that I can affect. And that's really, how do we get a couple more percent from each player? How do we become a better defensive team if we're not going to put up so many numbers? So there's a million ways to skin the cat. And what I do is I accept that this is a part of my journey as well. And I think acceptance and surrender is a critical aspect to having a good mental health whilst being a professional coach.
1: So you have read The Surrender Experiment, I can tell, right?
0: Oh,
1: okay.
0: Yeah, absolutely.
1: Okay, all right. So we are untethered from Gozo, as much as I don't like it. I guess that's where we're at.
0: All right,
1: let's talk about the group that you do have as far as solutions immediately. I'll tell you what, this Lobjanice kid, like, every time he comes on, I mean, he's like shot out of a cannon. I don't know what sort of plan you might have for him to help fill the role that Gozo leaves behind, but what's the plan right now?
0: Yeah. So again, I think, you know, if the key here is about production, right? So the first part of the season, we have, again, really, really good attacking players, but at the end of the day, we need to produce, right? And so bringing Saba in, it's taken, you know, a couple weeks for him to adjust to the group, adjust to a new position, because he typically plays out wide, Spence, in like a winger role. And so this is his first foray into playing a 10. And what we're seeing as a staff, and what you've seen, is exactly the same thing, which is he gets in those pockets, and oftentimes from those pockets, you like to, you know, get the ball out wide and get it back in. But he's very vertical once we break lines, and very creative in and around the box, is willing to take risks. And so he's created a bunch of opportunities for both himself and his teammates, like the goal he set up against St. Louis on the road. And so he continues to impress. And again, I think, you know, those that that optionality up front is going to be critical, especially when we have so many games. You're going to have nicks. Players up front are going to get nicks. And if he continues to perform the way he is, he'll find himself, you know, playing more often, getting starts in that front three.
1: You referenced Jay Glad. I heard somebody once say, maybe it was when we had Eddie Pope here back in the day, like, you know that you have a good center back when you feel calmer when he's on the field, and you notice it when he's off, right? Because they're not guys that score a ton of goals. Mm-hmm. And I just feel like I could probably watch your team and within five or six minutes, I could tell if Jay Glad was on the field or not. Right. So an update there. I know you kind of alluded to it earlier. And then just an overall health update as far as guys that might be getting closer and closer.
0: Yeah, unfortunately, he has a strange injury. It's on his pubis bone. And, he's had the medical staff has actually booked abroad to Europe looking for people that have had this type of situation. And there hasn't been anything concrete. And so they're saying there's going to be a certain amount of pain you have to play through if you want to play. If not, we essentially have to shut you down. And so I think with medical and Jay kind of getting together, the idea is to ramp him up and see how much, if it gets worse, if it's pain he can tolerate, to then have a better timeline as to when he'd come back. And so this is still in the works. And so from a coaching perspective, we're kind of in the dark. There's still no, there's no projection as to his return. But exciting enough, a Meccanelli after, being out since, I want to say early February with knee problems. He had surgery, had an issue with recovery, but since then has been on the mend and is now on the field, and he's doing his fitness program. And so, I think he'll be training with the team, I believe, in the next 2 to 3 weeks. And so, obviously, we plan for having a Meccanelli at the start of the season. But the fact that he's coming in the next 2 to 3 weeks it's great for him. You can just see the joy in his face, but it's also great for our team, picking up a new player in this transfer window in that position.
1: All right, before I set you loose, Leagues Cup action, still kind of new to this tournament, learning about it, but didn't go your way against Tigre. You were able to get to penalty kicks, and you lose 6-5, so you do grab a point. So give me a thought on that match, and then give me a preview for what you're up against on Saturday.
0: Yeah, again, Tigres is the reigning Champions Cup, CONCACAF champions, best team in the region last year. And we knew it was going to be a stiff match. And just, observing it from the sideline and then going back and reviewing the tape, we played a great game. And we actually created enough opportunities to win the game. And the big chance that I spoke about earlier, we had a one-on-one with our goalkeeper and didn't finish it, right? But in all the phases of the game, I thought we did a really, really good job. Stingy defensively, I thought we progressed the ball really well, created some really good opportunities on goal, and then we lose in PKs. And so, I think from a coaching perspective, I'm always asked about results. And the thing is, that's what I'm in charge of, but that's not where I focus my attention because you can't control those. And so basically, if we score that one-on-one, it's a 2-1 game, and we close it out, and we're celebrating a win, but the performance would have been the same, right, minus that one play. And then it goes to the PKs, and the same thing. And so if the PK hits the post and goes in, we're excited because we get 2 points, but if it hits the PK, the post and goes out. And so it does affect emotion, but it shouldn't affect the way I, as a coach, judge the performance, because at the end of the day, it's only performances – consistent performances that are going to dictate whether you're a consistent winner or loser, right? And so for me, it's really focusing on the positive. We're one play away from winning that game. We didn't win. We tied. And then we lost in the penalty shootout because it's a post and goes out versus going in. And so it's just kind of continuing to reframe the success of our group with performances. And, it's been a little tough on the road. We've started out this part of the season on the road. And, again, wonderful performance against LAFC, but we lose because we were up against killers on a day that just were ruthless. And then, we go to Portland on the road. First 30 minutes, we couldn't have played better. We have a 1-0 lead, and then we get a red card. And so, there's so many things to think about that affect results. And I continue to say, like, the things that we can affect, we've got to do a better job. The things that are out of our control, let's not waste our energy on, and let's really double down on the stuff that is going to get us to where we want to go. And so tomorrow we have a Atalante team who's coached by Herrera, who's a famous Mexican national team coach. He's been really successful, so it's been really interesting watching the tapes and watching how his teams play. It should be a really exciting game. They have a really good attacking group. They're vertical in the way they play, pick up seconds and create transition moments from those second balls. And that's something that we've been working on defensively. But tomorrow it's really about, just playing brave, playing free, and playing our type of football. And that's usually getting the first goal and then managing the game from that perspective. So I look forward to a really good performance, a spirited performance from our group, and hopefully a performance that's worthy of the 3 points that we'll need to continue on in this tournament.
1: All right, buddy, good stuff today. Hope you didn't sleep for longer than 20 minutes. We know the rule, okay? So that's the deal. Thanks for the time, man. Good luck tomorrow, okay?
0: All right, bud. Thank you, Spence.
1: All right, Pablo Mastroianni, head coach of RSL, back in action tomorrow in Leagues Cup play. And according to Pablo, Gozo is essentially gone. Good for him, sad for the club. Time now for our Uinta Golf PGA Tour update. 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The PGA Tour is at the Wyndham Championship at the Sigfield Country Club in Greensboro, North Carolina. Big moving day for Jordan Smith, who's at 11 under par, as is Ben James. Bo Hostler was your leader yesterday. He's at 10 under. Alex Smalley, David Skins, and Doug Gim at 9 under par. Let me get an update on Tony real quick. Oh, Tony got a birdie. Okay, so Tony's on the right side of the cut line. He's at 3 under par through 16. If he can avoid a bogey on 17 or 18, Tony Finau will play the weekend. So some good stuff there. All right, big event coming up tomorrow, Homers for a Cause. It's a fundraiser for young Samantha, 15 years old, and she's battling cancer. Just heartbreaking there. And the president of the WFMBL is Mark Johnson, live in studio. What's up, Mark? How are you?
2: Good. How are you doing?
1: I'm doing well. So let's just kind of review the basics here. So there's an all-star game at 9 a.m., right, at Lindquist Field in Ogden. And then the home run derby itself gets going at what time?
2: About 11:30.
1: Okay, about 11:30. So tell all of our listeners how they can get involved.
2: Yeah, so anyone can show up. This home run derby is going to be open to the public. So anyone can show up before the home run derby or even during the open entry period, which is 11:30 to about 5.
1: Okay.
2: They'll be able to pick what their donation level is, whether that's going to be a $10 entry, the 20 or the $50 entry. And then they'll compete in the home run derby at that point. Try and get as many points as they can. We then take the top 8 scores out of that and put them in the championship round there. That starts at 5:30, and from 5:30 to 6:30 is the championship round for the trophy. Anyone can come in and watch, participate, donate, however they want to participate in this. That's completely open.
1: And you had referenced you can use whatever bat you want.
2: Yes, you can use whatever bat. So if you come in and you want to use your drop 10 aluminum bat that's going to send the ball flying, by all means do that. If you use a wood bat or a BB core bat, we give you bonus points for that because that's a harder bat to hit home runs with. So
1: what if you use a wood bat that's corked? Is that still a thing?
2: I have not run into that personally, and so that's an interesting scenario you just brought up. I've never run into that.
1: That was like a controversy in baseball for a while, right?
2: It very much was.
1: Okay. So you get extra points if you use a wood bat.
2: Correct.
1: As opposed to like an aluminum bat. And let's kind of review a couple of other things. You can bring your own pitcher if you'd like, or you can use somebody who's there.
2: Yeah, you can use one of our league pitchers that we'll have on site if you don't have somebody to throw to you. Or if you have somebody that you prefer that throws well to you, you can bring whoever you want.
1: Will there be drug tests on site?
2: No drug tests on site.
1: Oh, Porter, you can participate. you're good there. You're in the clear. Yeah, because if Porter ran up there, I mean, we'd have some questions. What's the format? I mean, how many pitches do you get and all that stuff?
2: Yeah, so the pitches depend on what you pay, right? If you pay the smallest entry fee of $10, you're going to get 5 swings.
1: Okay.
2: It's not like amount of pitches. It's how many times you swing the bat.
1: Got it.
2: So you get 5 swings, and all 5 of those swings are what we're going to call our cancer-fighting cancer balls. And those will actually, they don't count a score, but they can actually get you our big, like, $5,000 grand prize that's going to be out there.
1: Okay.
2: If you do the $20 one, that'll get you 15 swings. Those 15 swings will count towards your score towards the Derby. The last five of those 15 swings will be those prize balls that'll help you win those big prizes that we'll have out in the field. And then the $50 is the super round where you get 15 swings, all your points count towards your score, and all 15 swings are those prize ball swings.
1: Huh. Okay. How long is this the first time you've done this before?
2: No, this is actually going to be our fourth year doing this.
1: Your fourth. Okay. Yeah. So give me an idea of the players that show up. I mean, are these guys that are raking? They can take it deep.
2: So we always invite our league guys that are leading the league in home runs to come participate. We've got about 10 guys that are do that. Our league leader's got like 7 home runs on the year.
1: Okay.
2: So it's not too crazy. But our format and how we do this is point based on how far you hit the ball. So even if you like me, I'm not a home run hitter. I'm more of a contact guy, but I can drive the ball to the gap, right? So as long as I can consistently drive the ball to the gap, I can gain points just by hitting the warning track or hitting the wall.
1: Oh, okay. So, okay. Well, that makes sense. And again, tell us about this worthy cause, why you guys are doing this.
2: Yeah, so it's our way as a league to give back to the community that serves us. So each year we partner with Intermountain Healthcare to identify a local kid in the area that's battling cancer. This year is Samantha, and she is, you know, in the fight of her life with that, and so we are looking to just try and raise as much money as we possibly can to help her and her family in this fight.
1: Awesome. Where can people go get the information to donate and all the good stuff?
2: So if you go to our website, wfmbl.org, there's a page on there. 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
1: It's wfmbl.org. The field is Lindquist Field, where the Raptors play up in Ogden. It is tomorrow starting at 9 a.m. open to the public. It is Homers for a Cause, and we're trying to help them out on the show today. Mark, good to see you, man.
2: Yeah, no, thank you.
1: Okay, we'll catch a quick break. Coming up next, we will get the latest on the Jazz, NBA offseason, and the latest on the NBA as a whole with Howard Beck. Bill Bush will join us to talk some college football. Then it's Jordan Bloxham for some golf. Busy Friday show. Good to have you with us right here on ESPN 700.
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0: See, I didn't know that we were trying to impress Howard Beck today. But what you're telling me, Porter, we'll let this run a little bit. So this is Airborne Toxic event live here in our, like in the cantina outside?
1: Yeah.
0: Was it an X96 concert?
1: It was. It was a little X Lounge, as you recall.
0: Oh, that's right.
1: And yeah, the Airborne Toxic event just sounds like something Todd Newcomb would put on the radio.
0: It does, because he's our hipster, but Howard Beck is the NBA's hipster. I looked up the hippest cities in America: Portland, Oregon, Austin, Texas, and Brooklyn, New York, which is where we find our guy, right? What's up, Howard?
2: What's happening, Spence? It's been a few weeks. What a great way to come back to the show with Airborne Toxic event playing live in your town. That's phenomenal. Shout out to my guy, Mikel Jolet, lead singer and founder of the band. Great stuff. Thank you.
0: Yeah, playing live in our building, because we have six radio stations here at Broadway, and one of them is the hippest radio station in town, X96.
2: There you go. Only appropriate. It all lines up. Have you been? I need to know. Like, have you been doing the deep dive on the band? Have you been listening between the weeks that I talked to you?
0: I have. They're excellent. You were right. I when you first said the name on the show, I'm like, that band can't be real, but because it sounds like something that a hipster would make up. But you were right. They're very excellent. Have you seen any shows so far? Not just Airborne, but any shows during the off season yet?
2: In the off season, no. We have a bunch coming up. I did see an REM tribute show the other night. Not the Jason Michael Shannon and Jason Narduzzi one. We did see that many months ago. But there was just like at City Winery here. There was like, I don't know, just some nameless band that was doing an REM tribute night. So that was fun. But we got a bunch coming up. We're going to see Phoebe Bridgers. Who else we got coming? You know what? We saw Paul Simon.
0: Nice.
2: How about that for being? Nice. How about that for hipsterism? In Queens, also a hip place. But we saw Paul Simon. I figured, you know, there's a certain point where you got to see the legends because you don't know how many more opportunities you might get to see them. So that was great.
0: Very
2: you
0: nice.
2: Know what else? Our last one. While we're here, in October, we're seeing Weezer, but mostly because, no disrespect to Weezer, the Shins are one of the opening bands, and I love the Shins.
0: Oh, fun.
2: So that'll be great.
0: Nice. Yeah, Weezer was here last year for Kilby. Have you ever heard of Kilby Court? We have a pretty hipster music festival out here.
2: I don't know that one. Should I come?
0: You should. You should. Kilby Court. And because of X96, we can get you free tickets. It's on me, Howard.
2: Phenomenal. I'm there.
0: There you go. I don't know that Walker Kessler is a hipster, but he is a Laker. And since you and I last spoke,
2: great transition.
0: Well, there you go. You know, I've been doing it for a while. Since you and I last spoke, and you know what's wild is 10 days before the transaction, I interviewed Austin Ainge and Ryan Smith. We had them on the show, and they both talked about Walker as the plan, part of the plan moving forward. There are two sides of the coin here. A lot of people have applauded the value play, and a lot of people are going, well, wait a second. Like, we thought he was a big piece of this team's future. What was your reaction to the Walker Kessler news?
2: A little surprised, but you know, there had been murmurings and leaks indicating there was a pretty, you know, significant gap between what the Jazz wanted to pay Walker Kessler and what Walker Kessler wanted. And so like the table was set for them to part ways. And meanwhile, you've got the Lakers, who I don't think it's a stretch to say are kind of desperate to remake this team on the fly around Luka. And Luka apparently wanted Walker Kessler, and he fits the prototype of center who would thrive next to Luka. And so, you know, I think there's probably some combination of gap in how Walker Kessler was valued by the Jazz, by Walker Kessler himself, and by the Lakers. There's that piece of it. And then, you know, I think the Jazz, to their credit, and this is, I think, a Danny Ainge hallmark, and now Austin Ainge, Justin Zanuck, all of them. I think part of the play here is like, when you're not in contending yet, then be smart, be opportunistic, and don't overspend on guys that you have deemed as an organization might not be worth the amount that they're demanding in a second apron era of the NBA. You can lock yourself up. You can really mess yourself up for the future. And so if the Lakers come along and say, listen, we'll break the bank for him. We think he's awesome. We value him more than you do. And you're the Jazz and you know him best and his injury history and everything else and his potential limitations, whatever it may be. and there's an opportunity to squeeze some other value in trade, then you do it. Does that set them back potentially a little bit in the short term? It might. And that was going to be a pretty formidable looking front court, may still be, but more so with him there. So mixed feelings on the Jazz part of it, not mixed feelings on the Lakers part of it. I think they overspent both in dollars and in trade.
0: Yeah, I do tend to agree with that piece of it. The one portion that I think is a little bit, well, it's certainly unknown. I mean, Mark Walter now owns the Lakers. And Mark Walter, for those that aren't familiar, is the guy that's basically buying World Series titles year after year. And, you know, it's two picks and two swaps that will come from the Lakers for Walker. And with the caveat of this is the NBA, you never know. If Mark Walter is willing to spend money on the Lakers like he is with the Dodgers, it's hard for me seeing any of those picks being anything other from like 25 to 30, you know?
2: Yes, but picks just became more valuable because of lottery reform.
0: Yep.
2: And so you have a down year, Luka gets hurt, and, you know, suddenly the pick is in play. And because of the way the odds are all goofy now, what if it jumps up? I mean, you like, there's a lot of risk there. Also, if you're the Lakers and you've got a still fairly long runway here with Luka, and now, you know, LeBron's gone, so you've made the clean break. It's now a Luka-centric franchise. You need cheap, you know, NBA labor, meaning draft picks and the players that come with them, to help supplement, because it's at a certain point, it's not about how much you're willing to spend. This isn't the NBA of, you know, yesteryear where – despite other mechanisms designed to even the playing field, you could outspend the competition in the past. The Warriors were doing it by hundreds of millions, counting luxury taxes, and so were the Clippers. You can't do that now. I mean, you can, but you're going to lose every ability to do anything with your roster. The second apron locks teams up. This is not about who's willing to spend the most anymore. This is not about who's willing to pay the luxury tax. This is about whether or not you are willing to hit the second apron and suddenly lose every tool in the toolbox for assembling a roster, especially if something goes wrong and you need to make a fix. So I don't like those picks could very well be worth quite a bit. And the Lakers gave up quite a bit in terms of draft capital.
0: And the other dynamic here, and you had kind of alluded to this earlier with the financial ramifications of keeping Walker, and we know they wanted to keep him. I mean, they offered him $5,140, which is a good offer. But yeah, the Jazz payroll this year is 183.8. And when you look at the aprons, the first apron is 209, the second is 221. So if you added Walker's 28 mil to this group, and then you look at Keontae getting his extension next year, if you bring Walker back and then you sign Keontae to an extension, you're scratching the second apron with those contracts. And I don't know that you would look at this team as a team that's worth paying luxury tax penalties for, all due respect.
2: Yeah, no, at some point you just have to prioritize, right? Like, the good news is, oh, we wake up one day and suddenly we've assembled a pretty good roster. We've got a bunch of really good players, and good players need to be paid. And when they come off their rookie deals, they got to be paid. And when you get a Lowry Markkanen and a Jaren Jackson Jr. who are already mid-career vets, they're already paid a certain, you know, premium. Yeah, like, you at some point you can't pay everybody. And that's more true now than it's ever been in the NBA, because this is virtually a hard cap system. And so it's a hard decision, but they made it. Like, listen, in a world where they never traded for Jaren Jackson Jr., maybe it's a different outcome. And maybe they pay Walker Kessler a little bit more than they had intended to keep him. But, you know, they made their bet. They decided they wanted Jaren Jackson Jr. They've held on to Lowry Markkanen. Keontae George is blossoming. You've got Ace Bailey. You got Darren Peterson now, and like a couple of years from now, he'll be up for an extension. Like, you got to make tough decisions. This whole system is designed to force you to make hard decisions.
0: Yeah, and I'll tell you what, it's only summer league, and I get it. Darren Peterson looks like he's ready, like right now. And, you know, there's part of me that believes, well, and a part of me that knows, according to some people over there, is they kind of, Howard, view their timeline with Darren and Ace, who are both 19, right? And so, you know, Walker to the Lakers, you get the value play. Markkanen, Jaren Jackson Jr., Nurkic, who played pretty well for Will Hardy. You've got some veteran players that can kind of start to teach Darren and Ace what it's like to maybe win on a little bit higher level. I don't know what they're going to do this year. But I think they're like viewing this entire thing like when Darren and Ace are 23, 24 in 4 or 5 years, maybe some things have shifted in the West, and maybe that's when they feel like they can make their real play.
2: Yeah, and I do think that that's a smart way of looking at it, because when you're a young team that has, you know, spent a few years tanking and you're ready to turn the corner and start spending again, and you've got your guys and you think this is the promising core now, you do look ahead and you start to plot out like, okay, where's the moment where we can make the big leap, right? Like they will not be 15th this coming season, so there's the good news. But how far are they rising, and what is the year where you think we can actually jump from, you know, the lower third to the middle third of the Western Conference? You know, when do we think we're a play-in team, playoff team, and which teams ahead of us are we waiting to see when they kind of crack, right? Like the Warriors are teetering a little bit. The Clippers are teetering. We'll see if that Kawhi Leonard deal goes through. The Suns are okay. The Blazers are okay. Like these aren't like great teams, but you know, the Mavericks have Cooper Flagg, and you know, the Grizzlies have assembled some good young talent themselves. And so you start looking at who's ahead of you and who you can hope to reasonably leapfrog. But yeah, I think the Jazz can still, it's funny because they're taking the patient path on some level, because you've got two young guys with a ton of promise, but Jaren Jackson is mid-career and so is Lauri Markkanen. And so, you know, like you're trying to accelerate it too. I don't know where they hope to be next season, but it will be interesting to see how much of a leap they can make.
0: Speaking of Kawhi Leonard, Howard, and Porter would be mad at me if I didn't ask you this because he cares about this more than anyone. But look, this continues to be such a horrific look for not just Kawhi and Steve Ballmer, but the NBA. Like, what is Adam Silver doing? We're inching towards mid-August. Camps are going to be here before we know it. And Pablo Torre, again, finds a piece of information that Kawhi Leonard also had a sponsorship agreement allegedly worth millions of dollars with a company that designed the Clippers video board inside the Intuit Dome, in addition to what he apparently had with that now bankrupt green company that just needed to plant a tree and couldn't even do that. Like, this is beyond anything that I think we've ever heard of. Now, maybe some deals for some equity and side companies have taken place throughout the course of the league. But where are you at with this story, and what do you think is taking Adam Silver so long?
2: I think, in fairness, this is not about how long it's taking Adam Silver. They hired a law firm, Wachtell Lipton, who they've used many times in the past, and said, go do this investigation for us. I think fairly, you cannot tell the law firm, you know, in whatever it is, June, July, whenever it is, just stop. We know you're still going. We know you said you haven't actually reached a conclusion yet, but just stop and wrap it up. This is too embarrassing. There's too much pressure. There's too much noise. There's too much blowback. We just need to wrap it up. Whatever you got, let's just go. You can't do that. Like, you are trying to come to a conclusion about an incredibly serious infraction, if I can call it that, that's almost too light of a term, that if the Clippers are guilty of, as I think probably most of the free world believes they are, then it implies you need to render some pretty serious punishment, whether that's fines, suspension of Ballmer, suspension of other team officials from Lawrence Frank on down. You can't do that if you don't have a complete investigation, or if you've left holes, or if the law firm is telling you, you know what, there's still these people that we're trying to get, and we think they are the ones with the smoking gun, or they're the ones who can corroborate this. And like, if you think it's there, but it's not airtight enough, the Clippers, Steve Ballmer, are going to sue you. And if you try to void Kawhi Leonard's contract, he's going to sue, and the Players Association is going to file a grievance. And same if it's not avoiding, but just a long suspension. So if where we're heading is some sort of like severe discipline for the Clippers and or Kawhi Leonard, then you have to have an airtight case. So I will defend the league on that count. Yeah, it's embarrassing it got this far. I didn't anticipate it was going to still be going on either. And it's not great. But the alternative can't just be, well, just stop for the sake of stopping and just wrap it up.
0: So this is tough, because you make some good points about the red tape, the legal ramifications of jumping the gun, and you want all your ducks in a row. When you kind of consider all the layers here, are we left to believe that the trade was maybe a plea from the Clippers just to be like, okay, we need to, because there's a case to be made that they're resetting with some younger pieces. I understand that. But what are we left to kind of take away from the fact that they've traded him? And how do you think that's going to play out?
2: Well, they haven't traded him.
0: Or they tried to trade him, yeah.
2: They had an agreement to trade him, and the trade's on hold. And if I'll just going to say this right now. If this has not been sorted out, if we don't have a conclusion to this investigation by, like, mid-September, this trade ain't happening. Because the Raptors are going to say, like, why would they consummate a trade in September, mid-September, with no conclusion and still not sure what the ramifications might be for Kawhi Leonard if they weren't willing to do it right now or 3 weeks ago? So, like, there's a very strong possibility. I want to say strong possibility. There is a reasonable possibility that this trade never happens. Now, we're still, you know, 4 or 5 weeks away from when things get serious because, you know, camps open late September. But if it's not concluding by then, and if the league signals it won't, I don't think that trade's happening. Now, they could always trade him later. They could always, you know, have the humiliation and awkwardness of Kawhi Leonard going to camp with the Clippers and Brandon Ingram going to camp with the Raptors. And then they get the conclusion of the investigation. And then once the air clears, maybe you make the trade later. I don't know. But there is no trade. To your question, the Clippers were trying to get off Kawhi, and they found a team willing to take him at a time when we didn't know what his fate would be. And I just think it was foolish for the Raptors to rush into this in the first place. Like, credit to them for hitting the brakes, but they should have never agreed in the first place.
0: Let me ask you one more Jazz question. You know, the over-under for wins was released after the Walker trade, and the Vegas over-under odds for wins for the Jazz is 34.5, which feels low, but that's 11th in the West. And, you know, the Walker deal certainly affected that, but I think a lot of people around here, we got a little wild with expectations, as folks around here sometimes are wont to do. I never thought it was going to be like a top four team or anything. But I think they can knock on the door with the play-in. And if they do, you know, they're going to have to win at least 40-42. Are you surprised that that number is as low as it is?
2: Not necessarily. So 10th in the West last season was the Warriors at 37 wins. So 10th in the East was 43. So, like, you know, somewhere in that range, you know, like, you could get to the play-in with a losing record, right? Maybe it's more like 39-40 wins, or maybe 500, you know, at 41. That's still a pretty big, like, the Jazz getting to 40 wins is like almost doubling their win total. It's not unheard of. We saw the Pistons do that, like, consecutive years where they were, like, you know, making these massive leaps. It's possible. Look, I guess we go through this again, right? Are the Jazz going to be better than the Kings? I'm going to say yes. Are they better than the Grizzlies? Probably. Are they better than the Mavericks? I'm not sure. Better than the Pelicans? I never know what to make of the Pelicans. They always look great on paper. How well will the Warriors survive waiting for Jimmy Butler to get back? Do they have another move to make? But Steph is Steph. I don't know who the Clippers are because we don't know if Kawhi Leonard is there or not, but they still have some talent. So, like, how many teams are they going to leapfrog? And how many wins can you get to from 22 this past season? So, I like 34.5, if that's the over-under, like, I'm not great at the odds and all that stuff, but that doesn't sound unreasonable. I might bet the over if I were a betting person, which I am not, but I think there's a reasonable chance of them clearing that.
0: So, since you and I last spoke, we do have the LeBron James decision, and we might be in for this for another, I don't know, a few summers, because I think a lot of people were of the mindset that, okay, he's going to do the thing again. We're going to do the podcast. We're going to do the live appearances. He's going to tease that he's going to tell us, then he's not. And then, boom, he tells us that it's Philly, and it's a 2-year deal with a player option for year two. So we might be in for the LeBron James watch again next year. What did you make of how the process played out, and why do you think he chose Philadelphia?
2: I mean, how the process played out is whatever. It's not that interesting to me in retrospect. Like, he took his time and he made a decision. And he did it before we all went on vacation. So cool. that was great. The Sixers ultimately made, like, the longer we've gone, the more this has made sense. It's not the team I would have picked, or the team I would have thought. I thought he was going to go more for the symmetry and sentimentality of Cleveland, or maybe just the sentimentality of playing with the Warriors and joining up with his old rivals. maybe Miami, although I never thought that one made that much sense. Like, okay, he spent 4 years there, but is he, you know, are the roots really that deep there? Philly, I did not really take that seriously, but that's my mistake. Like, looking back, it now seems obvious. He's at the end, and he's still choosing teams the same way he did when he left Cleveland the first time, when he left Miami to go back to Cleveland, when he left Cleveland for L.A. He chooses the situation where he thinks he's got the best chance of winning at the highest level. And that's not ring chasing. Like, you're supposed to, especially when you're all-time great, you're supposed to try to win rings. Ring chasing is attaching yourself to somebody else who can do it for you, and you're just, like, you know, along for the ride. If they can get there, he's going to be a key reason why. And they are stocked. They do have a lot of talent, but it's talent with a lot of asterisks, you know, Embiid's health and Jaylen Brown's attitude and fitting all these guys together. But it is the place of all of his options that gives him the best chance of making the finals. I think that is pretty clear.
0: All right, before I set you loose, whether it's Giannis to Miami or LeBron to Philly, it feels like if you're the Knicks, I mean, you just won the thing, so you have that. But I don't know that anyone – I mean, look, a fully healthy, fully leaded Giannis Antetokounmpo should still scare everybody. Certainly you put him next to Bam, but how do you think the East shakes out next year?
2: Yeah, it's pretty interesting. Super deep Eastern Conference now, and – a lot of teams that, like, you could talk yourself into winning the East. Like, the Knicks are the obvious favorites, should be the defending champs. But, you know, the Pistons were pretty great last year. And I think just, you know, they'll take care of the Jalen Duren thing. He'll be back, I think, and we'll see where they go. I would have liked to have seen them do a little bit more this summer, but it is what it is. The Celtics, it's funny, people are kind of writing them off, but, like, they basically swapped a year of Jaylen Brown and no Jason Tatum for now Jason Tatum and no Jaylen Brown. And Jason Tatum is the better player. So do I think that the Celtics can, and they stole Mitchell Robinson from the Knicks. Do I think the Celtics can still be a 50-something win team? Like, yeah. So I think they're in the mix. The Cavs will probably still be in the mix. The Raptors, we'll see if they get Kawhi or not. But if they have Kawhi, they're going to be really interesting. And, of course, the Sixers are in there. And, oh, by the way, the team that we keep forgetting about, the Indiana Pacers, who were only in the NBA Finals 13, 14 months ago, have to, you know, a healthy Tyrese Halliburton again, and, you know, they added Zubac, and you know, the rest of the core that made the Finals is still there. Like, they should be in the mix. So, like, it's a really interesting conference right now.
0: Howard, appreciate the time, man. Good stuff. I hope you're enjoying the

0: the WFMBL? How long have you guys been around?
1: Yeah, so that's the Wasatch Front Men's Baseball League.
0: Okay.
1: We're 18-plus men's recreational baseball. Our motto is don't go soft, so don't go play some softball. Stick with it. We've been around since 1996.
0: Okay.
1: I took over as president in 2023.
0: Oh, very cool. And is it exactly what it sounds like? Just a league for guys who still want to play baseball and not softball?
1: Absolutely. That's all it is. It's a league for guys to get out there who don't want to give up the dream of playing ball and still want to play some hardball. So we get out there. We have fun with it. We have a full season that goes from April through September. And our playoffs are actually getting ready to start this month. And we have full championship series and everything.
0: Do you guys, is it exactly what it's not? Is it regular baseball games, just guys playing baseball?
1: 100%. That's all that is. Yeah.
0: What's the background of most of the players? Like former high school guys, former college guys?
1: Yeah. Or? So our talent level ranges. We've got guys that their highest level was Little League. Mm-hmm. Most of the guys have played at least varsity in high school.
0: Okay.
1: And then we do have a couple of guys in the league that have, played some college ball that, and you know, they didn't make it past that, like myself. Mm-hmm. I got to college ball and then didn't go anywhere further and still wanted to play, so I joined the league. And then we actually just picked up an old professional guy that he's done professional, but he still wants to play, so he
0: very cool
1: comes in place.
0: And what's your background? Are you local guy? Like where'd you play ball?
1: So I grew up from St. Louis.
0: Okay.
1: That's where I'm from originally. And been out here in Utah since about 2014. I ended up playing a couple years up at Weber State.
0: Cool.
1: For ball. But yeah, so.
0: One thing I know about people from St. Louis, they like the Cardinals a little bit, don't they?
1: Die hard. I think if you talk to my wife, I like them a little too much.
0: Yeah. We had an experience for a while going to St. Louis because my father was invested in the Blues and underrated sports town.
1: Oh, yeah.
0: St. Louis residents love their sports teams,
1: it's,
0: you know?
1: It's a way of life out there.
0: Yeah,
1: for sure. You can't, I was just talking over the break. I grew up going to six or seven games every year as a kid, as part of the little Cardinals kids club they had out there. So it literally was a way of life.
0: Yeah.
1: If you're out in St. Louis, you're cheering for the Cardinals.
0: Who's your favorite Cardinal of all time?
1: Oh, that is such a hard question.
0: I knew it. He's a real one then. You can throw a couple of names at me.
1: I've always been a Jim Edmonds fan. Scott Rolen,
0: yeah.
1: Ozzie Smith. If I'm going back,
0: Ozzie Smith,
1: Mark McGwire, Bob Gibson, Stan the Man.
0: Sure.
1: Yachty. I think my biggest piece of memorabilia I've got is a Yachty piece. So
0: very nice.
1: I love Yachty. So.
0: And what's your position? What do you play?
1: I was middle infield, second and short.
0: There you go. Okay. Very nice. So if people want information, if you want to join the league, check out the website. But let's talk about the event tomorrow. Homers for a Cause fundraiser. Let's talk about why this is such a good cause, Mark.
1: Yeah, so it's our annual fundraiser as we give back to the league. We partner with Intermountain Healthcare. They help us locate and find a local kid that's battling cancer. This year it's Samantha, and she's in a fight for her life. She's currently wheelchair bound, and so we are trying to raise as much money as we can to help her and her family in their fight.
0: And this is what we're doing tomorrow. So tell us about Homers for a Cause. What should we know?
1: Yeah, so it's an open entry thing. We're going to have a home run derby that anyone can come up and participate in. You can sign up in advance or you can just show up at the front gate and register. Well, you get in, you participate, you pay your entry fee. You can try and win some major prizes that we've got going on out there. So you don't actually have to hit home runs to win something big. And we also have a trading card show that's going to be going on at the same time, food trucks, everything. It's going to be a pretty, pretty big event.
0: Let's talk about some of the prizes that are on the line for people to win.
1: Yeah. So we've got some really cool sponsors that have stepped up this year. Advantage Hole in One has got a $5,000 grand prize that somebody could win.
0: Nice.
1: American Batsmith is a free custom baseball bat. Breeze Airways, $500 in airline credit. St. George has donated 2 rounds of golf from Coral Canyon and Copper Rock, and then Rhino Linings from Ogden is doing a free Rhino lining for your bed truck if you can make that one.
0: Very nice. So let's review the format again for people that are going to show up and participate and try to win some things in the Home Run Derby. Tell us about the format.
1: Yeah, so you'll come in, you'll pay your fee depending on how much you get. Depends on it equals to how many swings you get. You'll have a $10, a $20, and a $50 option. $10 and $15 options, or the 10 and 20, sorry, 10 is 5 swings only, all trying to win those prizes.

0: $20 will get you 15 swings, and you can gain those points to actually go towards the championship and winning the whole thing. And then five of those 15 swings will be towards prizes. And then the $50 is all 15 swings go towards prizes, but then also your points do count to try and get you in that championship spot.
1: And again, you don't necessarily have to hit dingers to get points, right?
0: Correct. It's all based off on how far you can hit the ball. So about three quarters of the way out in the outfield, I have a line of flags. You hit it over that flag, you get 1 point. You hit it off onto the warning track, you get 3 points. Off the wall is 5 points, and over the fence is 10.
1: Is there any extra points like they do in the majors if you hit like an extra far home run?
0: No, we don't have that because I don't have the technology to track your distance. Sure. But
1: and probably very many weekend warriors aren't showing up hitting 500 feet home runs, right?
0: Correct. Yeah.
1: Okay. Mark, where can people go get all the information?
0: Our website is the best place to get all the information. 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It should have all the information there for you as well.
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0: Thank you.
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2: 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Morgan Scalley and the Utes look to take the next step toward their first Big 12 championship and the college football playoff. 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

0: 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I got to say one thing. Well, several things.
1: You got to say plenty of things.
0: Got to say a lot of things.
1: We got a few more hours.
0: Yeah, we got a lot of radio left to do. And I'm not going to get too deep into it. I'm just going to say this. During Enes Kanter's second year here, I was with the Jazz. I was on the Jazz radio broadcast. And I had someone on the coaching staff. I was actually at a practice. I had someone on the coaching staff just say to me, like, he's just too dumb to learn anything that we try to teach him. He's big. He's physical. He can move. He has some good skill. He has some touch around the bucket. Because I was asking him, like, I don't feel like Enes is getting any better at all. Because we had John Calipari on the radio show when Enes had been drafted by the Jazz. And I asked Calipari, and of course, all the college coaches are going to sell their guys. So I asked John on the show. I said, all right, tell Jazz fans what they're getting. And if there is a used car salesman that's better than John Calipari at his job, I would be stunned. And that's who Cal is. He's like, I remember what he said. Said, so what are the Jazz getting with Enes Kanter? He said, have you ever heard of Karl Malone? I was like, okay, so this is the second coming of Karl Malone, huh? Anyway, he went on to sell. And look, the thing about Enes is there were nights where he'd go for 28 and 12. And you're like, okay, like this might work a little bit. He could not learn basic defensive concepts. He may be the worst pick and roll defensive player in the history of the game. And I'm not kidding. That's why he couldn't stick. Teams saw some offensive talent. They would take some chances on him because they would see numbers and he could shoot it a little bit. He had good footwork around the basket and he could get rebounds. But the coach, when I said, I don't feel like he's getting any better. He said, and this was off the record. Coach is no longer here. Of course. He said, there's one problem with Enes. He is dumb. He is straight stupid. There was actually a moment on the radio broadcast that I actually wish we had. I was listening after pregame, and Quinn Snyder was the coach, and Enes, it was like the fourth pick and roll that he just couldn't figure out defensively in the first quarter. And you could hear on the radio broadcast, Quinn call a timeout and yell at Enes, Enes, you bleeping suck. And it was clear as day on the radio broadcast. Oh, man. So I don't want to, I'm not into this entire thing to dunk on one side or the other politically and make stupid points about things that seem to be very common sense to me. I'm just going to say this. Enes Kanter continues to show that he is just a dumb human. That's where he's a dumb person. That's it.
1: You want to expand on
0: one? No, I don't. You can go look it up if you want. It's just dumb.
1: You want me to touch on that? Yeah, and he really likes attention. That's the other part of
0: it. Trying to stay relevant.
1: He really wants to be relevant. And listen, he, for those wondering, he has declared for the 2027 WNBA draft. He's just trying to lean into an attention outrage machine, right, that would keep his name in people's mouths a little bit longer. And here's the deal. It's a very complex and nuanced discussion that we're talking about, right, when it comes to gender and sports and in women's basketball. It's one that you can have many a takes on and, you know, can probably have some hypocritical or confused takes on, regardless of what they are. But when it's broken down with Enes, a very complex and nuanced situation becomes very simple. He likes attention, and that's kind of it.
0: He's a dumb human who wants to stay relevant, and I'll just leave it there. Here's what I want to talk about, though, because I do find this really interesting. We touched on it during the opening segment. And Porter, stay frosty here, because, you know, for the listeners that don't know, Porter does our Utah football pregame show. He's at the practices. He's at every presser. He did Witt's coach's show forever. I'm sure he'll be doing Morgan's show forever. In fact, let me just ask you before I dig into this. When you hear, or I'll phrase it differently. What do you hear about Utah football, Utah athletics potentially landing in the Big Ten? Is that ever something that topically comes up when you're at the football building?
1: No. I have only heard that from like Twitter and blog boards. I've never heard anything about the Big Ten necessarily from people who are in the know. That being said, they wouldn't probably discuss it in the open, especially with a radio fella hanging around, lurking, if you will. I think that it's a lofty goal. It's also one where I think if you look at a USC or a UCLA, it's money-wise great, but not always going to bring you the results you might expect. I mean, we got to see where the plane lands in big picture college football before this becomes a reality. But as you're alluding to, with some rules and laws being passed, there's now, I believe, a couple month, maybe 4 month window where we may see some more conference big picture changes in college football, because it's kind of forcing the hand of some of these changes. If the Big Ten wants more teams, if the SEC wants more teams, they're going to have to put the gas on the pedal to make it happen pretty soon before they would be penalized for doing so. So if the Big Ten or SEC expands, it might happen in the next few months. That is interesting for teams that are maybe kind of on the outside looking in or think that they have an angle to get into one of those conferences. I don't know, man. I don't know that I'm ready for it after the last 2 years of having to be on our heels with all the Pac-12 stuff.
0: Here's why it's topical today. Okay, so to add some context there, I have talked to people in the athletic department and with the university that I used this term earlier. For some, it's not just a hope. For some, it's a belief that that's the ultimate landing spot for Utah in the Big Ten. Now, just speaking for me personally, no phone calls have been made. I hear from people that tell me those have been made, but I'm not in the rooms. I have no idea. And when we have the Ross Dellingers, the Stuart Mandels, the Nicole Auerbachs on the show, I always ask them, do you hear anything about Utah to the Big Ten? And all of them say they do not. Not one national college football writer has joined the show, or even at Big 12 Media Days, just seeing some of them and talking to them off mic. No one seems to think that's a real deal. But it's topical today for the following reasons, in case you missed it. So three amendments have been filed to the Protect College Sports Act. All of these amendments have been filed by a senator named Ashley Moody, who's a Republican from Florida. Okay. Florida, where Florida State and Miami play football in the ACC. And if I've said it once, I've said it a million times. If you're not in the Big Ten or the SEC, even though the ACC and the Big 12 are safe spaces for now, you're not part of the biggest piece of this ecosystem where the Big Ten and the SEC are. They just are. Data, NFL players, money, TV deals, stadiums, fan, like there's nothing, even the biggest Big 12 shill, and there's so many of them, you cannot come to the table with a good faith debate that the Big 12 is on par with the Big Ten and the SEC. The biggest ACC show cannot do that either. And I'm talking about football. Both the Big 12 and the ACC have excellent basketball programs, right? But this is a football deal. So Ashley Moody, senator from Florida, is the one who has filed these amendments. Miami and Florida State play their college football in Florida, just so we're clear. ACC schools that would very much love to join Florida in the SEC. The amendment is this. The one that is pertinent to this conversation is this. If a Power League school wants to move to another power conference, the school can avoid the 5-year probationary period if it withdraws from its league within 180 days of the bill's enactment. We don't know when the bill will be ratified or passed and completely done, but the date that it is passed into law, the date that it is passed and is signed and it suddenly becomes reality, schools in Power Four conferences have 180 days to remove themselves from their current conference to avoid the 5-year probationary period. And if you read the tea leaves, of course, this amendment filed by a senator from Florida, it has to indicate Miami and Florida State. And look, we've long known Florida State has been trying to get out of the ACC. That's not breaking news. But what does this mean for Utah football or BYU football for that matter? Excuse me. Because if the people that I've spoken to who do believe the Big Ten is an option, if they're right, we might have to prepare for Utah leaving the Big 12 within the next 180 days. If they leave the Big 12 in the next 180 days, they better damn sure have a guarantee that the Big Ten is the landing spot. They have to. I mean, I have no other reason to believe there would be sound decision-making behind that process if the Big Ten is not a reality. Because if you leave the Big 12 and the Big Ten is not there as your safety net, what's the contingency plan? Are you going to join the Pac-12 again? We got Oregon State and Washington State and Utah State on the conference schedule. So bottom line is this. Whether it's Florida State or Miami out of the ACC or Utah or BYU out of the Big 12, we will find out if there's actual conversations going on or if there are promises being made after this deal is ratified during the next 180 days, who actually has a good hand to be dealt. You know what I mean?
1: Yeah, it kind of forces the hand of both institutions and the conferences to get the wheels turning more than they already. Hill passes is another part of it, right? Because now we're playing politics. And listen, I understand it's the direction we're moving. It just it continues to leave me with a little sour taste in my mouth, just how involved and now how in control corporate money is in college sports, to the point where they can influence laws in order to kind of get what they want. And that's kind of the story of both college football and the NBA, as we talked about. It's a new place. It's a new space for the sports world. And it's kind of interesting to see just how deep it goes.
0: There are senators pushing this to be passed ASAP. Most people believe it's going to bleed into September. And some people believe it's going to be passed pretty quickly. There's a Notre Dame element to this too. The Big Ten would love it if Notre Dame decided they wanted to join a conference. Of course, they have the ACC scheduling tie. Does Miami want the Big Ten or the SEC? Which of those schools want

0: them? What does it mean for Clemson or Carolina or UVA? I mean, there are a lot of really interesting things to consider here as the Protect College Sports Act continues to inch its way through the floor. All right, cool event coming up. Homers for a Cause fundraiser. It is tomorrow at 9 a.m. Lindquist Field in Ogden, Utah. Mark Johnson, the president of the WFMBL, is live in studio. What's up, Mark? How are you?
1: Good. How are you doing?
0: All right. We are appealing to the public to join and help a very worthy cause. Let's start there. What is this cause?
1: Yeah. So the cause is we as the Wasatch Front Men's Baseball League every year try and identify a local kid in the area that's battling cancer. We partner with Intermountain Healthcare to do that. This year it's Samantha, and she's battling a pretty aggressive form of cancer that's currently got her wheelchair bound. So our goal in this is to get as many people out here to the event as possible, come out, hang out, have a good time, and raise as much money as possible for her fight and her family's fight against cancer.
0: And what exactly is this event? What should the public know?
1: It's so it's a Homers for a Cause. It's a home run derby combined with a trading card show that we're putting on at Lindquist Field. It's like you said, it's open completely to the public. Anyone can come in and show up and participate. It's free to get in, you know, so you don't even have to spend any money just to enter the stadium and come watch or come look at the card show or anything like that. But if you want to participate in the home run derby, there is a fee to pay. And depending on how much you pay, whether the $10, the $20, or the $50 price point, will get you a certain amount of swings in the derby that you can attempt to either win the championship of the derby or even just take a few swings and try and win some really cool prizes that we've got going on out there.
0: And tell us about those prizes.
1: Some of those prizes we have, there's a $5,000 grand prize. There's a $500 airline voucher for Breeze Airways. We've got a really cool golf vacation package down to St. George to play Coral Canyon and Coffer Rock, included with some hotel for that. Rhino Linings is donating a free Rhino Line bed cover for your truck if you hit that one. So some really cool prizes going on out there.
0: Is there an age limit? Is there like an age range or?
1: Yeah, no, this is completely open to the public. Okay. So we actually have two divisions. So our little leaguers that come in, I've got a whole separate thing for them. They can come in and compete, and I'll have a junior trophy to give out as well as the adults.
0: Oh, very cool. And then let's review the format. You can bring your own bat. You can bring your own pitcher. Or if not, they'll be provided for you.
1: Yeah. Now, all that stuff is going to be provided for you if you don't have it. So a bat. Bat and pitcher. But if you've got somebody or you've got your own setup that you like, that you feel like it's going to give you the edge, by all means, bring it and show us what you got.
0: And also, you don't just have to hit home runs to get points, right?
1: Correct. Yeah. So it's based on how far you can hit the ball. We have a line of marked flags about 3/4 of the way out in the outfield. You hit it over that line of flags, you get 1 point. You hit a fly ball onto the warning track, you get 3. Off the wall is 5, and over the fence is 10. So you get those 15 swings. However many points you get in those swings is what your score is at the end of the open entry period, which goes from 11:30 to 5. We take the top 8 scores. We throw them in the championship bracket. They follow the new MLB format for the Home Run Derby and compete for the trophy.
0: And where can people go get all the information they need?
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0: 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It's Homers for a Cause. 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Mark, you're the man.
1: Thank you very much.
0: All right, we'll catch a break. Bill Bush, former Utah safeties coach, the man that actually saw Morgan Scalley as a running back and said, I'm going to make him a safety, will join us to talk some college football. 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

0: Utah football camp rolls on. Fall camp is here, essentially meaning football is back. And we're 27 days away, man. We are right around the corner from Idaho, rolling into town on Thursday, September the 3rd, to take on the Utes. Our next guest, longtime college football coach. He's a national champion. And Ron McBride this week on the radio show credited him with turning Morgan Scalley into a safety. Bill Bush back on the program on a Friday. What's up, man? How are you? Good to talk with you.
1: Oh, guys, great to talk to you guys. You know what a fan I am of the state of Utah and all programs. And obviously the Utes mean a special piece in my heart. But to get a chance.

0: talk to you guys and talk about some football and everything. And like you said, it's finally time to get to talk about it a little bit where it gets a little bit more real. So it's not as much fun to talk about in March.
1: Yes, sir. And we've got to start with what I mentioned. So we had Mac in studio for an hour, which, of course, is always awesome, talking about his...
0: What a freak that would be.
1: Oh, yeah.
0: Oh, man.
1: Yeah.
0: God, do I love that man.
1: Yep, he's the best. We're talking about his charity concert. We'll kind of hit some of those talking points throughout the course of the show today. And he told the story of Morgan Scalley once upon a time being an... And he was an unbelievable running back in high school and wanted to be a running back in college. But Coach Mack told the story about how you saw a safety in Morgan and certainly turned him into a very, very good player. Tell us about that story, Coach.
0: I just saw, you know, I always noticed Morgan. You know, he was basically the third running back at the time. We had a couple good backs that were ahead of him. And sometimes that just happens. I mean, the position change is different. And so they agreed to let me at least talk to him about it. The offensive staff did. And so I visited with him if he had any interest. And so he agreed to work out. So it was in between 2-a-days of practice. I took Morgan over to the stadium, and I just did about probably 15 minutes of individual drill work with him. Now, going into it, I knew how competitive and how tough he was. So I was just looking at his skill set more than anything. And so we came back. I talked to him, and he said, "Coach, my dream is always to be a running back at Utah." That's what his dad played at Utah. And so that was always his dream. And I said, "I understand that." And I went back to the staff. I'm like, "What'd you think?" And I said, "He'll be an all-conference safety, but you know, mentally he's not there. He wants to be a running back." And so just kind of moved on. And that was probably about at 12:45. I think our first meeting for the afternoon practice was about 2:30. And I walked into my meeting room, and Morgan was sitting in my room. And we just went from there. That's how the whole transaction happened. It happened in one day. All of a sudden, he came over to play safety and was, you know, obviously immediately got him involved in packages and playing. And then obviously just became a phenomenal player. You know, and him and Dave Revel is a pair of safeties. I don't know if I've ever had two that good together. I've had some really good ones, but those two guys together were an unbelievable tandem. And then he took off to be the Mountain West Defensive Player of the Year. So that's how it happened. That's how it turned around. I just happened to notice how good he was on the practice field, and I'm like, "Boy, I'd sure like to see him, see if he can play some defense." And it worked out okay.
1: Did you see at a very early stage when Morgan was playing that maybe there was a coach in him somewhere?
0: Yes, because of his high intelligence and his ability to process very fast. The reason Morgan was so good at the position was that he could process and he could play things ahead of time. Which means, you know, every time you come out, he's like, "Oh, man, I wonder what the offense is going to do." He knew he was a situational master, so he understood down and distance, formation, tendencies, cues, all those little things that sometimes some guys, you know, struggle with that. And some guys can play really well with them. Sometimes they're playing a little bit behind because they don't have all those clues ahead of time. And Morgan was masterful of being clued into those before. Pre-snap awareness, and then when the ball snapped, he could also process very fast. And as a coach, that has to happen because, you know, if you're calling the defense and the team's doing tempo against you, you're going to call a defense about every, you know, 11 seconds. So you don't have a lot of time to be, you get to have things in your mind quick and process quick. So his ability to pick up on all, you know, we were a fairly complicated scheme under Kyle. And so being very complicated, we had a lot of different things in, a lot of disguises, different things. And so Morgan could handle all that at a high level right away. So felt very confident in him. And so, yes, you could see a coach in him in that aspect.
1: Not sure if you've been following the news, Coach, but Kyle Whittingham coaches Michigan now. So that.
0: Yes.
1: Okay, fair enough. As someone who knows both Whit and Morgan, what about the two of them would you say is similar? And what about the two of them do you think is a little bit different?
0: Everybody always has their own traits. And I would say most of them, I would say this will be more similar than different. Obviously, Morgan will have his own niche, which he'll be able to build and inject into the team. But like I said, the similarities, I'm sure, are going to be about every little detail, and it's going to be about toughness. It's still a full padded game. You still have to be able to tackle, block, do all those things. And that's where, and then up front. And then that's where Utah has always been the difference maker.

0: And that's what Kyle has always been able to install there. So Morgan will follow up with that avenue of it. I think there'll be some things that he'll probably maybe get involved with, maybe a little bit more on the offensive side of the ball, because he'll probably be able to explain the great differences in defense, what he just got done defending. You know, he was defensive coordinator all the way through the bowl game, basically. So he's been boots on the ground with the changing of offenses. So I'm sure he's going to have a hand in the offense, too, now that he is free of being that person leading the defense to say, here are issues that will be caused offensively. If you guys do this, will cause them a lot of problems. So I could see him having, like I said, to inject some of his skill set into that area. And they're both high energy, so they'll be the same with the energy. But like I said, I see nothing but great things happening from that.
1: Did you interview Witt last December, Bill?
0: Yes, we did. We had him on our radio show. It was awesome.
1: Go ahead.
0: Yeah, it was very. Excuse me.
1: I was wondering because I see the timestamp to be December 19th, 2025. That was kind of in the middle of all the is he staying, is he going stuff, wasn't it?
0: I believe it was. I remember when he came on, he was fabulous being on. The exact connection between the two, I'm not sure. I just talked to Coach Whittingham yesterday, just via text back and forth on a few things. And I believe if things work out, I'm going to go out there and get a chance to see get a chance to talk to Jay Hill and see Coach Witt and stuff here during camp. I'm hoping that works out. But we stay in very close contact, myself and Coach Whittingham. And like I said, we're texting usually, at least weekly, something back and forth. A lot of times we just send music back and forth from the 70s that we like. So that's one of the things. But keeping very close touch with him. And I know he's doing a tremendous job out there.
1: I wonder if you could help us here in Salt Lake City understand how difficult that decision-making process was for him. I mean, obviously, he landed on his feet in a very big way, and we'll all cheer for him out this way to have some good success with Michigan in Ann Arbor. But what do you think that whole thing was like for him, Bill?
0: Well, I'm sure it was, you know, extremely complicated and very complex because of his passion for Utah and how that played out. And you guys can help me. And I've never had this conversation with Coach Whittingham, but it kind of appeared to me, am I right, that he would have liked to have chosen to come back for another year? And it was time with the coach and Whitting to move on. Is that correct?
1: Well, what we know, because of a public request record that was fulfilled by Utah and emails between Mark Harlan and Witt and Witt's representative, is Kyle didn't just want to stay here for one more year. He was asking, you know, maybe for a contract extension. And, you know, what the documents revealed is that there was a counteroffer made that included a AD rep in the building, kind of watching over everything and basically handing Morgan the decision making entirely, even though if Witt was the head coach. So I guess how I'd bottom line it, Bill, is that what was clear with the documents is that he wanted to stay. And there were certain people that felt like it was Morgan's time. I think that's as reductive as I can be with it.
0: Gotcha. And like I said, I've never had this conversation. One thing, as often as me and Coach Witt talk, and obviously I still keep in touch with Morgan also, we did not have this conversation because that's a private matter. But I do know that when I talked to Kyle when he first got to Michigan, he was extremely happy. I can tell you this from having the numerous phone conversations with him, that there was never a woe is me. How did this? I can't believe I'm here. This is odd. It was nothing but extremely, extremely positive, excited about the possibility. I think it's one of those things where it's just an opportunity that presented itself. And what a great situation. Because, like I said, he gets a chance to be in the Big Ten and be in Michigan and have a chance to be in a different location, which is a game-changing for just your career path. And then also allowed Morgan to be able to take over, Coach Scully to take over at Utah. And so I know those guys are extremely close. I just don't feel any hard feelings. If there is, I'm just, like I said, through the contacts that I've had with him, not one word, not one text, everything super positive about the scenario, how it went down, what happened, and where he's at. So I feel very comfortable about talking about that openly, that the Coach Witt's in a great place and also Coach Scally.
1: You're a guy that has spent time at Nebraska, Wisconsin, LSU, in addition to your time.

0: come out this way. Just help us understand what does it mean to be the head coach at Michigan? Like, how big is this footprint for Witt now?
1: It's something that you, until you live it, you wouldn't understand it. And I'm always, and I, like I said, I've been in whatever, five different places, you know, in the Big Ten and been down at LSU and the SEC. But to be the head coach at Michigan and one of the, basically the five schools that would probably be classified as the true blue bloods of the game, also coming off success they came off of. But they also, the reason it stands out is that it's arguably the best rivalry in college football with Michigan and Ohio State. Right up there at Auburn, Alabama. There's ones you can always pick out, but it's one of the epic ones. So you've launched yourself into a where football matters at the highest level. It's 110,000 people at the game at the Big House, and it's real. And everything about it is real to the point of, like I said, there's sometimes when you can escape a little bit. There's no escaping for 1 second, really, being the head coach at the University of Michigan. That's why a veteran person like that is needed so much in that spot. And that's why it was a brilliant hire with everything that went on there from the different, you know, obviously there was the turmoil with Harbaugh missing six games and with the Connor Stallion stuff that's out there. And then obviously with the Sharon Moore and that situation, did they need a steady hand? If they needed it, they crushed it. And I'm not the only one saying that, but to bring somebody else in for it to be a first-time head coach and take over at Michigan, that would be a lot. And some people will push back. Some pundits across the country would push back. But Coach Whitten has been in one of the biggest rivalries, you know, that I've ever been a part of, with that BYU-Utah. So he understands what it's like to be in a rivalry where it matters. And in those 364 days in between that game, it's always on your mind.
0: I wanted to get your insight on a question that I asked Coach Mack about, because, you know, Kyle himself. So if we go over this a little bit, Kyle Whittingham, Jay Hill, Morgan Scalley, Kalani Sitake, guys like you, Gary Anderson, they all seem to talk about this defensive schematic approach started by Big Fred, right? Kyle's dad, and permeating throughout the years. And still to this day, with our local teams, with Utah and BYU and Utah State, and now Witt and Jay Hill at Michigan, what does it mean when we talk about this defensive system? As somebody who coached in it, what exactly is it, and why has it been so successful, and how have you seen it change over the years?
1: Yeah, well, you could always have to adapt to what you had to defend from the other side, meaning, you know, we grew up in a two wide receiver offense for a lot, you know, 21 personnel, two backs, tight end, two wide outs. Then it go to a lot of 12 personnel, and sometimes it'd be 22. So it was bigger bodies on the field, and then things got spread out to a more 11 personnel and three wide receivers and sometimes four. So you had to adapt to the people you put on the field. But there, the secret sauce isn't a magic call or a defensive schematic thing. The secret is like that is the standard being so high, and that the most important drill of the day is inside run, which means offense, defense, big on big bodies, and this is what we're going to do. That's the secret to the whole thing, is that the front seven, there's never something that's going to try to be magical. We're going to be square, strong, gap sound, all those things that just keep coming up over and over again. And when teams fail, it's never like, well, they're just not creative enough. They don't have enough of this package. They don't play this specialty. But the one thing is that we're going to be tough up front, and we're going to tackle. That's the magic of Big Fred that he brought, and that's what stayed there forever. And so that's the big plus. Now, we were very dynamic. We have a package called Cowboy, which would be three down and eight DBs in the game and seven DBs in the game, and that allowed us to do all those things. But you had to do the first things first. It's kind of like you earn the right to rush the passer, and you earn the right to play creative third down defense when you have recruit grown men to play defense and play physical with their hands. That's where everything comes from.
0: Good breakdown there. I wanted to tap into your knowledge of Morgan, not just the coach, but the person, because he's established himself prior to becoming the head coach. He established himself as one of the best recruiters in this region. Why do you think that is?
1: Oh, he did.

0: just has the ability to connect. And that's, and I'll say this, he'll be a great recruiter this year and 10 years from now, because this is the thing about, people used to always say, well, you know, we got to have this certain age of person to be able to recruit. And that's not true at all. You either have the ability to connect with players or not. It doesn't matter. I knew some guys back when they were young coaches, and they weren't very good at recruiting because they didn't know how to connect. And so the ability like that doesn't go away. It doesn't fade as all of a sudden I get, I'm 58 years old, and now I can't connect as well with things. That's not true. So he has the ability to connect. But his real ability, the biggest one, is his ability to evaluate. And that is the part that stands out the most, because when you sign players, whoever it is, it's great to be able to connect. And this, guess what? They got to be able to play. And so that's where the errors are made more than in the recruiting process. The errors are made on mis-evaluations. And so he's done a tremendous job of knowing what he's looking for, what skill set it is, the competitive spirit that has to play. And then he also, from playing at Utah and being there for so long, he knows what just won't work more than what will work. So it's like, that guy probably is just not going to work here at Utah. And so because of that, he's able to connect with those guys and be able to evaluate. And he'll be able to do it forever. That won't change. And like I said, age has no bearing when you have the ability to connect with players.
1: You had you had referenced something earlier about his potential involvement on the offensive side. And, you know, it's always kind of this interesting thing to consider the offensive coordinators here under Kyle and how much freedom they were given and how much of Kyle's influence as the head coach was on that side of the ball. Do you think Utah's offense will look different, even though, you know, Kevin McGivin has taken over? All the indicators are that he believes in more or less similar concepts to Jason. But of course, Kevin's his own man and he's well established. What do you think Utah's offense is going to look like this year, Coach?
0: I would imagine, because of the return of the quarterback, that things are going to look very, very similar. Just because a lot of it's already kind of tied into McGivin's background. Kevin's a great human being and a great coach. I was with him at Utah State on Gary Anderson's original staff. And like I said, he's very established. So he's intelligent. And what would be the most intelligent thing to do if you're a coordinator would be just watch some of the offense. I believe number one in the country in rushing. Is that correct last year?
1: Number one of the Big 12, number two in college football.
0: And one big, so I'm telling you one thing, if you're a smart coordinator, what are you going to do? I'm going to run the football, and there's going to be enough quarterback runs and a chance for him to make plays. So I don't see there being a lot of dramatic changes. Kevin might add a couple of wrinkles by personnel if he has, you know, all of a sudden we have two great tight ends. We can play with two tight ends in the game sometimes. He'll probably adjust himself that way, but it'll be a very similar package, I'm sure. Now, Kevin hasn't told me that directly, but when you have somebody that is, like you said, number two in the country and one in the Big 12, I mean, that's remarkable stats. So that's still the secret to everything, to be able to run the football and stop the run, obviously. So I don't see it varying very much. I don't think the fans are going to come out for the first game against Idaho and go, wow, this looks different. This is a whole different deal. That quarterback will be doing things that he does very well, which he's done very well for a number of years.
1: I'm sitting here kind of chuckling to myself a little bit, listening to you talk about how you had coached with Kevin at Utah State and with Gary Anderson. And, you know, Gary's now down coaching with BYU, and Kevin McGivin goes to Salt Lake, and Robert Anai is hired by Bronco, who had Robert Anai at BYU and UVA. And this interesting, like, local coaching ecosystem where everybody seems to know everybody. What's it like to be a part of that?
0: Yeah, it's awesome. It's so cool to do that. You know, and I was back in Utah, you know, about a year ago, I guess it was, for spring or whatever, and Kyle brought me out, and he had a chance to see everybody and seen Coach Mack and the coaches on that staff that I knew. And then I talked to, you know, I'm not going to, you know, make it up, but I mean, I talked to BYU guys quite a bit. You know, I talked to Coach Chad and TJ Woods, who was, like I said, at Utah State with me on original staff. And I know a lot of those guys. I'm very good friends with Bronco Mendenhall. So I talked to him a lot. So yeah, it's kind of bizarre how you have three schools, and at any point in time, I can have an in-depth conversation. I talked to Gary still at BYU. And so I can have an in-depth conversation about BYU Utah and Utah State all within the same day. And it's very interesting to me. And then to know all those people is just bizarre and just fortunate, because it's like being a comedian. If you're not funny, you just don't like, you don't get hired again. If you might have a little flash for a little bit of time, it's like you don't get rehired and you're done. So these coaches are all tremendous, is what you're seeing. You're seeing incredible coaching staffs. And so that's interesting, like I said, to have those. That's why the longevity is, because they understand the work ethic that goes with it. There is no, at any of those places, there is nothing that is about a shortcut. And that's why the length of the career is for everybody.
1: All right, before I set you loose, I'm going to do the Utah Sports Talk Radio dark magic trick on you. As somebody who knows both Utah and BYU very well, there's a case to be made that Utah BYU November 7th here in Salt Lake could potentially be a play-in game. If everything goes well, to maybe go to the Big 12 championship game, who do you think has the leg up, Coach?
0: Oh, that's a wow. You did kind of put it on me.
1: Mm-hmm.
0: No matter what, like I said, I think it's a 51-49, and my 51 is always going to be with Utah. But I think so. You know, they had, Bear came in for him as a true freshman last year. So right away, my initial part is older quarterback at Utah. That's going to be a plus, not a big one, because of the quarterback and what he did at BYU. And so I just think probably the must will be enough in a 2-point game that's going to get him through it to have that win in that case. But big fans of both. But I'm always going to be on. I got a lot of players down there, a lot of friends down there at BYU, but I've never crossed over on that to that spot, so I'm always going to be a Ute, that's for sure.
1: Coach, on the home of the Utes, you passed the test. Well done, sir. Thank you so much for the time. When you're back out here, we'd love to have you in studio again, okay?
0: I'll be back out, I guarantee, and hope we can talk a couple times during the season. That'd be awesome.
1: All right, there you go. Bill Bush, former safeties coach at the University of Utah, won a national championship with LSU. Coach at Utah State, Wisconsin, and Nebraska. Coach for 40 years, so I always appreciate his time. Stops by today, courtesy of our friends at IFA Country Stores. What do you know? It's time to start thinking about football, and we're only a few weeks away from the best time of the year. And now's the time to prep your field. Make sure you're using IFA Step 3 for the weeks ahead when the weather is still hot. But as the dog days of summer give way to fall, it's time to start thinking about Step 4, our fall and winter lawn fertilizer. Either way, you can find out more by visiting ifa.coop online. All right, before we catch a break, exciting event tomorrow. It's called Homers for a Cause. It's a fundraiser for a young girl named Samantha who is in the fight of her life. She's battling cancer, so we're trying to support her. Go to WFMBL.org for more information. And the president of the league, Mark Johnson, joins us once again in studio. What's up, Mark? How are you?
2: Doing good.
1: How do you like this radio thing?
2: It's been great. Love it.
1: You want to host a show for 4 hours every afternoon?
2: I mean, that's a little daunting task, but I'm up for it.
1: I think you could pull it off. I think you could pull it off. What do you make of maybe having Major League Baseball here in Utah?
2: Oh, I would love it. Be able to see my Cardinals every year.
1: Yeah.
2: So, and I would definitely be all over that.
1: Yeah, as a Northeast boy, I'm a Yankee fan. I always joke about seeing Aaron Judge drinking a Swig soda or something downtown. You know, yeah. It'd be wild. But look, let's talk about the cause, okay? Let's talk about what you guys are trying to accomplish tomorrow.
2: Yeah. So like you mentioned, we're trying to raise money for Samantha and her fight against cancer. She's in the battle of her life right now, currently wheelchair bound. And we are really doing everything we can to make as much money as possible. So we have this awesome event going on right now. Tomorrow it's going to be all day, open to the public. You guys can just come in, hang out, spend some time, get involved with the Derby. There's so many ways that you can get involved, not just with the Derby. We'll have a trading card show going on at the same time. We have food trucks going on at the same time. Raffles are going to be going on. And then we're selling some Raptor tickets to their cancer night game. So there's so many ways that you can just show up, have a good time, hang out. You don't necessarily have to get involved in the Home Run Derby to participate and help out in this great cause.
1: You had referenced you have some open spots maybe for some vendors, some last-minute spots.
2: Yeah, we do have some last-minute spots for some trading card show vendors. So if you're out there and you've got a big inventory of some sports cards you're looking to buy, sell, trade, and want to get in on it, you can go to the website and sign up as a vendor. WFMBL.org, click on that Homers for a Cause, and then register as a vendor. Your table fee is your donation. So you come in and pay that table fee to set up.

0: at the end of the open entry period, whoever has the top score in the youth version will get the youth trophy, as the adults will compete in the head-to-head bracket for the adult trophy.
1: And you don't just get points for hitting homers, right? It's
0: Correct.
1: A different system. Tell us about it.
0: Yeah, it's a different system. So it's based on how far you can hit the ball. We have a line of flags about three quarters of the way out in the outfield. If you hit it past that line of flags on the fly, you get a point. If you hit it onto the warning track, it's 3 points. Off the wall is 5, and over the fence is 10. So you get those 15 swings. It's not pitches, it's swings. It's however many times you swing that bat. And you're just trying to get as many points as possible. We take the top 8 after that open entry period and throw them in that championship bracket.
1: And you've got some cool prizes on the line, yeah?
0: Yeah, we've got some really cool prizes out there. Some big, but donors have stepped up. So it's a target prize. So essentially you hit your ball and it hits our target. You could win $5,000. You could win $500 in airline credits from Breeze. You could win a golf vacation package to St. George to play Coral Canyon and Copper Rock. You could win a Rhino Linings package out of from Rhino Linings in Ogden, or American Batsmith. They've got a free baseball bat customization thing that you can do with them.
1: And you can bring your own bat. You can bring your own pitcher, right? You can bring your own setup if you want.
0: You can bring your own setup, or you can use what we have available to you.
1: Where can people go get information? How do they sign up?
0: Yeah, so they can sign up at WFMBL.org. 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
1: 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It's Homers for a Cause. It's tomorrow at 9 a.m. at Lindquist Field in Ogden, Utah. Open to the public. We're trying to support young Samantha, who is battling cancer. So let's get out there and support. Mark, good to see you, man.
0: Yeah, thank you.
1: All right, we'll catch a break. A little golf coming up. Jordan Bloxham, pro from T-Box, will join us right here. 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
8: The LA Rams are Super Bowl contenders. They were Super Bowl contenders before they shored up their secondary. They were Super Bowl contenders before they added Myles Garrett. If they add Aaron Donald, they may be unstoppable. And we seem like we're getting closer to that resolution because on Thursday, Rams coach Sean McVay

0: All right, the PGA Tour is at the Wyndham Championship this week / weekend. Sickfield Country Club in Greensboro, North Carolina. And let's check real quick. Please tell me Tony didn't bogey 17. Oh, no, Tony birdied 18 to card a 66. He will play over the weekend. He's at 3 under par, which is on the cut line. So good news. Didn't look like Tony was going to make the cut. Zach Blair, he is through 16 and needs to birdie 17 and 18 to make the cut. He's at 1 under par. Let's talk some golf with my guy Jordan Bloxham from T-Box on a Friday. What's up, Jordan? How are you?
1: Spence, doing well. Just down here with our Del Rey location at their grand opening.
0: It does not suck to be Jordan Bloxham. I'll tell you what, you got a pretty good life, man.
1: It's not too bad. Get a travel, get into a different heat here in Florida, but it's pretty nice, and it's great to celebrate with our owners and getting their box open.
0: I'm telling you, man, I have told you before, and I told your buddy when I saw him at the Hall of Fame golf tournament, I wish I would have invested in this idea. So how many stores do we have open now?
1: Delray Beach is the 23rd location open right now, and I think we have 105 territories sold.
0: Wow, man. This thing is just on its way to becoming massive. I hope you got equity, Jordan, in your deal.
1: No equity, but a really great place to work and improve my game along with our members.
0: Indeed. In fact, while we're in this space, I'll tell everybody to go to tbx.golf. The one I go to is up in Centerville. So go to tbx.golf right now. Tell our listeners what you guys are doing with T-Box and how you can help them learn to become better golfers.
1: We're just kind of changing how everything is kind of taught and how you improvement is done, right? Everyone's kind of like, oh, if I want to get better, I need to take lessons, or I just need to bang balls, or I need to play golf, right? And it's a combination of kind of everything where we bring that in, and the body is a big piece of that as well, right? Where we, you know, body swing and clubs, we bring it all into one space where you come in, we look at how your body moves and, you know, where that needs improvement. And then we look at your swing and how that works with how your body moves to get you swinging better. And then we actually tie that in with the clubs and with our club fitting and making sure you have the right equipment to maximize your potential on that side as well.
0: So tbx.golf, like I said, there's one in Centerville. That's the one I go to. Where are the other locations here in state, Jordan?
1: So we've got Kaysville, Clearfield, Riverton, Spanish Fork, Pleasant Grove, St. George, in Utah right
0: wow.
1: now.
0: Wow.
1: And then our Draper location will open up the 29th of August is the grand opening for the Draper location.
0: What's the update on you opening one 5 minutes from my house here in Salt Lake?
1: There'll be one 10 minutes. We have a Salt Lake, downtown Salt Lake location that'll be really close to you. So not too far away. It'll be 10 minutes away, not 5 minutes, but pretty close. And that one's going to be, I believe, end of October, 1st of November.
0: And you're planning on moving to the Salt Lake location because you're my coach, right?
1: No, you'll still have to drive to Centerville for that.
0: Okay.
1: But we'll get you taken care of either way.
0: All right, there you go. So I was discussing, so the Wyndham Championship going on right now, and Tony was able to birdie 18 to make the cut, so he's at 3 under par. Are you starting to see him playing any better?
1: He's been playing a little bit better. I don't, like I said, obviously, I don't think he would have had a really good week, and I'm trying to remember if he made the cut last week at the Rocket Mortgage. I don't believe he did.
0: He did not.
1: That hurt him pretty bad. And then he's right on the cut line. Everybody's not done. He's in a T64, so that cut line could push to 4 and actually push Tony out. And then Kihei Akina, now sophomore at BYU, who's playing in this as well, he's at 3 under par as well, that T64 spot. And Zach Blair did birdie, so he's at -2.
0: Oh, wow.
1: So to give himself a chance, he needs the birdie 18. But his game's just kind of been flat. He's not playing good, so I'm not seeing a lot of his game and what's kind of going going wrong with it, but it's been kind of flat. I mean, it's not like it's terrible, but it's, something's not quite right with Tony.
0: Tell me why they made the change for the FedEx St. Jude to not be part of the Tour's top tier series. What was that about?
1: I heard a little bit about that. Haven't had to look too much into it with stuff I've had going with work and being busy here. But my guess is it's just not one that's a favorite of the top players. So they, right, to be in that top tier, you need to be able to draw that top tier talent. And if they want to go there, and it's a tournament that they like to play in. So my guess is that's some of it. I mean, I know that FedEx is looking at not sponsoring it anymore. So that, you know, money play too is probably some of the equation. Hmm.
0: Yeah, definitely makes you wonder what the future of the FedEx Cup is, because this massive overhaul is starting in 2028. I don't know how closely you've covered all the changes, but are you a fan of the direction the tour is going?
1: When they came out with it, I think there's some good things and some bad things. I mean, giving more people, players, the chance, but then they're kind of cutting some players out. So it's good and bad. There's good in it. There's some players who really like it. There's some players who don't think it's, you know, it's great. You know, where are you going to kind of fit people in as they come in that are going to be big draws, but they don't have the points to qualify for those top tier events? Are they going to go into the Challenger events in 28? I know that they still have to shake out all the details moving forward. So as it comes out, I think they'll make some tweaks to make it as good as they can. But with, you know, I don't know if you heard the news that they're looking to raise like $250 million for LIV to keep that going for 2027. So, I mean, there's a lot of moving parts in golf right now. But it's pretty good. I mean, you've got, you know, I think it's in a good space with some of the new talent that's coming up, with Jackson Corbin winning last week. And just, you know, some young guys that are bringing some energy to the tour. So, I mean, I think it's in a good spot. Golf overall is in a good spot. So they just have to do their best not to mess it up.
0: Yeah, that's actually the last thing I wanted to ask you before I set you loose. Do you feel like we're in for any sort of bubble anytime soon? I mean, the growth of this game continues to just blow me away. Like everywhere I go, all of these young players. I mean, look, don't take this the wrong way. We used to stuff golfers in lockers in high school, and now it's like the cool thing to do. Do you feel like this game is just going to continue to grow?
1: Like I said, I think there's some potential for it to, I mean, there's always the potential for it to kind of come back. But I think with what happened right after COVID and the popularity of the game there, it brought so many golfers back into the equation. Even if you dip off a little bit, I mean, you've seen it. If you try to get a tee time on a Thursday for a Saturday, you know, that's good luck. On that. So it would have to do a lot to really kind of come and have that bubble burst much. It's just become such a popular game that's accessible, that gets people outside. And it's, like you said, it's become a cool thing to do, and not just, hey, that's stuff that old stuffy, you know, rich guys do.
0: Well, look, man, we'll let you go sit on a beach and play golf or whatever Jordan Bloxham does. I'll be stuck in studio doing sports talk radio for 4 hours. Thanks for the time, man.
1: Yeah, thanks, Ben. Always a pleasure.
0: Jordan Bloxham, my golf coach from T-Box. Now, look, go to tbx.golf right now. Pull up your browser, go to tbx.golf. And I am telling you, if you are new to the game or if you've been playing for a while and you want to improve, these guys are doing it differently, and I was a little bit skeptical after I heard the model went up there. I went through the T-Box assessment. If you go to tbx.golf right now and you schedule it up in Centerville, tell them you heard me talking about it on the show. They're going to hook you up with a free assessment. They go through this entire physical with you to see where your body is firing and where it's not, and basically take you through the physical portion of a golf swing. And then they give you a program and they send you an app, a Titleist app, where they set up exercises for you. I have a 45-minute exercise routine. I have a 15-minute exercise routine. I use the 15-minute one before I play. And then I do the 45-minute one a couple of times a week. It helps with flexibility and strength. And then ultimately, they can help you get some new equipment so you improve your golf game overall. It's an awesome spot. Very impressed with what they're doing. TBX.golf is where you go. 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And you can go explore Tooele County after playing at Stansberry Park Golf Course. All right, before we catch a break, 5 o'clock hour of the show, we have a big event coming up tomorrow we want you guys to be a part of. It's called Homers for a Cause. It's a fundraiser for young Samantha. She's 15 years old, battling cancer. We're trying to help raise some money to help her with the fight. Mark Johnson, the president of the WFMBL, live in studio. Once again, what's up, Mark?
2: What's up?
0: Did you say you have a golf tournament coming up?
2: Yeah, you were just talking about some golf. We have one of our sponsors of Homers for a Cause, Dane Adkin with American Family Insurance up in North Ogden. They do an annual fundraiser as well, and they have chosen to support our Homers for a Cause event this year. So they're doing a little golf tournament on September 15th at 8 a.m. at the barn.
0: Nice.
2: And all of the proceeds from that are going to be donated to our Homers for a Cause and helping our foundation raise money for Samantha.
0: Love that. So stay tuned for more information on the golf tournament. But let's talk about the event tomorrow, Mark. What do you want our listeners to know?
2: Yeah, so it's a open to the public home run derby. Anyone off the street that wants to come in and get some swings in or relive that dream of crushing us some baseballs can show up tomorrow. 9 a.m. is when the event starts. We'll have a card show going on. We'll start off with a baseball game to kind of get everybody in the mood. And then at 11:30, the home run derby will kick off. Anyone can come in, sign up, register, pay your fee, participate in the home run derby. And all the money we make from that will go towards Samantha.
0: It's at Lindquist Field up in Ogden tomorrow. Again, doors open at 9 a.m. for an all-star game. Then the home run derby after that, open to the public. And we're talking about a little league level. So the kids can come participate. Yeah. Then obviously the adults can do it as well.
2: Yeah, so it's going to be open for everybody. So we'll have a little league class in there too. So your youngins come and play that are currently playing little league ball up to middle school age. They will all compete kind of on their own. And then all the adults, high school aged and higher, will compete on their own in a separate kind of event. But yeah, it'll be great once we get through our open entry period. We'll open it up to our we'll put our top eight scores into that championship bracket. They'll compete for that trophy. And then once the derby ends, we bring in the Utah County Recreational League. They're going to come up with their all-stars and play my all-stars.
0: Oh, nice.
2: For at 7 p.m. for that game.
0: And very cool.
2: While that game's going on, we'll be doing raffles. Like I said, we'll have the trading card show going on all day as well, food trucks. So a ton of different ways to get involved and just participate. Or you can just come in, have a good time, watch some baseball.
0: And some open spots last minute for some vendors if they're interested.
2: Yeah. Correct. Yep. For the trading card show, we do have some open spots for some vendors if you're last minute wanting to do some vending for the weekend. You just go to the website and can get signed up there.
0: And finally, you got some awesome prizes on the line, right?
2: Yeah, we do have some major prizes on the line. Our biggest one is $5,000 grand prize. If you hit the target with that, we've got a golf vacation package to St. George to play Coral Canyon and Coffa Rock. Lodging included in that. We have a free Rhino bed lining cover for your truck if you hit that one from Rhino Linings in Ogden. $500 in airline credit from Breeze Airways. And a custom bat from American Batsmith in Riverton.
0: And where can people go get information? How do they sign up?
2: Yeah, it's WFMBL.org is the website. 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
0: 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It's Homers for a Cause. It's a fundraiser for young Samantha, 15 years old, who's battling cancer. It is tomorrow at 9 a.m. at Lindquist Field in Ogden, Utah. It is open to the public. Mark, good luck with everything, man. Hopefully we help today.
2: No, I absolutely appreciate it. Thank you very much.
0: Yeah, you got it. 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
1: All right, Howard Beck is going to stop by today, our buddy from The Ringer, to talk some NBA basketball. 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Bill Bush joins us later. The world of professional golf is at the Wyndham. 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But RSL back in action. 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Coming up on Saturday, 8 o'clock in America First Field. 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And the head coach of RSL is Pablo Mastroianni, who is our first guest on a Friday. Happy Friday, Pops. What's going on, man?
2: Happy Friday, Spence. Just relaxing, man. Getting ready for the big game tomorrow.
1: There we go. There we go. You sound relaxed. I like that. I like a relaxed Pablo. It's a good Friday vibe.
2: It happens from time to time. I was just actually waking up from a little. I was reading my book and passed out on the chair, and my alarm went off, and here I am.
1: Well, now you know I got to ask you what you're reading, if you want to share.
2: It's the second part of the Mickey Singer series. It's called Living Untethered.
1: Yes, it is.
2: Okay. Yeah, so just browsing through that, it's deep, right? It's deep, yep. When you're reading, and then you pass out, and you're in a deep sleep, man. I don't know.
1: No, you're relaxing and you're releasing is what you're doing after you sleep when you're reading that stuff, you know?
2: That's right. It's working.
1: Okay, we got to start with the Gozo stuff, and I don't know what you can or cannot say. I'll leave that to you because you're the pro. But, you know, I told you this when you joined us. Steve Starks joined the show about a month ago, and he spoke in a nature of being very additive to the group. And, I mean, he wasn't going to say one way or the other if you were moving on from either Gozo or Luna. But now we have multiple reports that Crystal Palace has made an offer that might be too good for the club to say no to. I wonder what you can share with us now.
2: Yeah, so Gozo hasn't been involved with the group the last few days. The sale is going to go through, and just precautionary, just held them out of the last game we played. And there's been a lot of conversations, and the one hard thing with Spence is the same thing when we talk about trying to bring players in. It's like it's not done until it's done, right? Until it's over the line. It's always close, and I think in our case with the way the group performed in the first part of the season, with Gozo, with Juan Sanabria, with Sergi Solans, there's just been so much talk about the group, and the market's always open. Let's just put it that way. And so you never know if it's going to happen. This situation with Gozo kind of ramped up quick. Obviously, there's been conversations. And I know that, the ownership and front office have met with Gozo. They talked about, like, what was best for everyone, you know. And I think there's always a sweet spot where, you know, we want to be a club that also looks after the players. And for as hard as it is to move on from Gozo, you know, it's a once in a lifetime opportunity for the young man, and he's put himself in a great situation. He's been a great teammate. He keeps you know, raising the bar every game he plays, every training session, and so all the numbers, everything matched up, you know, and so that's the reality of soccer. And at first it's you feel bad for the group as a coach, but when you really look into it, you're just so happy. You know, our ethos is winning together through development. You know, that's our ethos. That's our motto. That's every day for us. And to see a young man that come into the club at 14, and now at 19, leads the club for the biggest league in the world. It says a lot about the people that we have at the club. And so there's a good opportunity to celebrate. And then, now we have work to do. We got to figure out how we're going to go, without them in the short term, and then the medium term, who we could bring in maybe a different position, because the likelihood is you're never going to replace a Gozo. You can't replace the whole human. There's certain aspects of his game that we can replace. And so it's, we've been in conversations with front office staff, and trying to, hone in on those skill sets that we need with the group that we currently have to be competitive in the West and finish the season strong.
1: So just to follow up for clarity's sake, Pablo, this, for all intents and purposes, this is done. This is happening, yeah?
2: It looks that way, Spence, but the caveat always being, until it's done, it's not, and there's always these last minute things. There was a player, let me give you an example. There's a player that was at Orlando a few years back, a striker, and someone that we'd talked about in the past of bringing over, and he flew all the way out to England, and in the 11th hour, the deal closed down. It didn't happen, right? So this player's literally on a plane going all the way over there. He comes back, and they couldn't finish the deal. So, like, there's always these instances, but I think for the most part, everything's on board, and the moment it's done, obviously, there'll be a release from the club, but we've been holding him out for precautionary, making sure that he doesn't get injured.
1: Okay, let me, and this is completely out of ignorance, so if this is a dumb question, I apologize, but is there any sort of chance that the transaction is complete and they allow him to finish the year, right? I mean, I'm just thinking out loud at this point.
2: Yeah. There's all kinds of stipulations that you can, you can put those in the contract, and, you can have them loaned back. In this case, and again, I don't want to speak out of turn here, but it doesn't look like that's an option for the situation currently. But you can write contracts however you can loan players back after you buy, and but in this case, I don't think that is an option. But I might be wrong there. But there are many things that you can do in all of these transactions to, again, put the player in the best position, but also the club that's purchasing the player has, if there's an immediate need, then those stipulations don't exist.
1: Okay, so I've got a Sky Sports report in front of me that it is done, and again, I'm not saying you're saying that. I've got a Sky Sports report in front of me that the transaction has been agreed upon. But I wanted to ask you this question, because obviously, when we first started talking about this potential possibility, one of the things that you had referenced was wanting to make sure, because we're all going to cheer for Gozo. We're going to watch this kid and hope that he flies and, represent RSL and represent the state. It's one of the things that, like, tugs at the heartstrings. He's from here. Would be such a perfect face of the organization. But you also spoke in a way that you just wanted to make sure that he was going to the best situation for him. Is that what Crystal Palace represents, in your opinion?
2: Well, again, I don't know all the details, Spence. I'm not privy to a lot of it. I think, I think what I will say is that, when we had the club had conversation with Gozo, it wasn't just with Gozo. It was with his representation, and it was also with his family. And I know his family are so close. His father comes out to watch training at times. His mom's, comes to all the games, and I think she's going with him to England for quite some time until he gets settled in. So really a family first person. And so I would say that his parents are well aware of the importance of this move and are going to support him in that regard. Crystal Palace is obviously affiliated with one of our owners who is also part owner of Crystal Palace. And if there's a great situation, I think that is where there's continuity, and not the same ownership, but again, there's a connection there, and so I think Gozo's in great hands. He's got a great family that is so supportive of him, and like you said, for us, for all of us, getting up on Saturday mornings and watching the Premier League, now we'll have a guy that we've all that's touched our lives in a bunch of different ways, to watch on Saturdays now. So that's the new journey for Gozo.
1: Could certainly do worse than South London, right? And playing in the Premiership. I mean, it really is a cool story. Okay. So I understand this. I don't have to like it, but I understand it. And then also it gives you guys proof of concept to tell this really cool story. I guess there's that, right?
2: Yeah, there is that, Spencer. I mean, listen, at the end of the day, like, I want to win. Everyone wants to win. I mean, I need to win. I'm a coach. But again, like, after the game, he came over and gave me a hug, and I was pulling away, and he was still latched on a little bit, and he just says, Pablo, thank you for believing in me. And then you realize in this moment that it's more than just the results. It's more than just professional sports. It's sharing life. It's mentoring. And to see these young men who have these huge dreams, and Spence, we all have these dreams of making these, you know, achieving these crazy things, and to be able to do it at 19, I mean, it really is pretty powerful. And so, like you said, I think it's proof of concept that, you know, we're living by the ethos. You know, we have a great academy system, great coaches within the club, from the academy, Monarchs, on the first team. Like, everything is in place to continue to do that. And, you know, in the short term, there's going to be an adjustment period, and something that we're aware of and cognizant of, and we have to figure out. But I think when you think about long-term health of the club and what we're able to do with some of, you know, Andres Gomez and Fidel Baraja, and now Gozo, who's a native of Utah, it's a pretty special thing.
1: So I think from a fan perspective, and I think for people that just want to see the team do well, most soccer fans who follow the sport understand the global ecosystem and the global marketplace and why this is probably too good to pass up. But I'm sure you're going to hear from people that say, okay, congrats on the money, go get someone else, right? Let's reinvest this money in more talent to make sure that we have a chance to do something special this year. I mean, you're still a top five side. The road results that we'll get to have been a little bit rough, but can you illuminate us a little bit on maybe what the plan is prior to the summer or transfer window closing on September the 2nd?
2: Yeah. So again, I think that's the adjustment, right? Is because Gozo brought a lot from on both sides of the ball, and in particular the attacking side. I think he's had 6 goals, 5 assists. Leads the team in big chances, which is basically one-on-one with the goalkeeper. And he does that because of his speed. And so there's a lot of things that will be really difficult to replace and get a like-for-like of that Gozo brought to the group. But what we've been doing is really thinking about how we can move the needle. And the biggest part is from an attacking perspective. You know, I think his output, his threat, it wasn't that every game he scored a goal, but every game he brought the psychological terror to our opponents that maybe opened up gaps for Diego, Morgan, Serge, right? And so I think it's finding a creative way to replace him if you can't replace the whole person. And then obviously as a, you know, in the right wing back position, looking to bolster that position, Zach Booth has been really good. But again, can we continue to like bring in a player that's going to force Zach to raise, you know, his standards, and he's been awesome. And so fortifying the right wing back position, and then we have an injury in the middle midfield. Can we fortify that? And then we have Justin Glad, who hasn't been around for the last two months and change, and you know, there's no real clarity with his injury as to when he's going to be back, and so we might need another center back. And I feel if we identify those positions, you know, another strong attacker that can, you know, be basically four players for those, you know, three positions up there, a right wing back, a central midfielder, and a center back, I think we fortified our group. And, you know, and so there's different mechanisms to do that. And I think that's the most important thing, is like, this is our reality. How do we quickly, you know, think quick, act quick, to make sure that we gain some momentum through this period.
1: So I know that it's a collaborative process, and I know you have a voice during this process, but I always find this pretty interesting because, you know, if you guys are unable to recapture the form, you're the one that pays the price. I mean, the Millers are still going to own the team. Jason's probably still going to have his job. Like, there's no such thing as a great coach without great players. It does not exist. And you, shown that you can maximize the group that you have, but you're the one that's really losing a really good piece to your puzzle. And of course there's a business element, because Gozo's a guy that could sell tickets as well. But what sort of voice are you, you know, given in this process when you're the one that needs the reinforcements?
2: Spence, so funny, as I'm listening to you ask that question, I'm thinking that, well, that's why I'm reading Living Untethered.
1: Yeah.
2: I'm not trying to tether to anything, man. Yeah, there's just too, it's too big, man. It's too big. It's not even, I got a life to live as well, you know, and if I'm trying to control things, or if it's just about my profession and it's not about my why, which is I coach to help the next generation of players become the best that they can be. And that's my why in coaching. And I know what my job is. I know I have to get results. But I also know that Jason understands that. And I understand that Kurt understands that. But then there's a bigger picture that's beyond my control, which is developing a young player and moving them on. And I've got to be able to, you know, with the staff, you know, steady the ship and get results. And that's a part of the that's the beauty of the gig as well, is like, it's not going to always be easy. It's not going to be, you know, it's not always going to be the way you want it to be. But again, I think that's coaching is difficult. You got to find there's always going to be challenges, and the onus is on me to have a really clear mindset and understand that if I'm nimble, if I'm not attached to all these different things that are out of my control, then I can focus my attention on the things that that I can affect. And that's really, how do we get a couple more percent from each player? How do we become a better defensive team if we're not going to put up so many numbers? So there's a million ways to skin the cat. And what I do is I accept that this is a part of my journey as well. And I think acceptance and surrender is a critical aspect to having a good mental health whilst being a professional coach.
1: So you have read The Surrender Experiment, I can tell, right?
2: Oh, okay. Yeah, absolutely.
1: Okay, all right. So we are untethered from Gozo, as much as I don't like it. I guess that's where we're at.
2: All right,
1: let's talk about the group that you do have as far as solutions immediately. I'll tell you what, this Lobjanice kid, like every time he comes on, I mean, he's like shot out of a cannon. I don't know what sort of plan you might have for him to help fill the role that Gozo leaves behind, but what's the plan right now?
2: Yeah. So again, I think, you know, if the key here is about production, right? So the first part of the season, we have again, really, really good attacking players, but at the end of the day, we need to produce, right? And so bringing Saba in, it's taken, you know, a couple of weeks for him to adjust to the group, adjust to a new position, because he typically plays out wide, Spence, in like a winger role. And so this is his first foray into playing a 10. And what we're seeing as a staff and what you've seen is exactly the same thing, which is he gets in those pockets, and oftentimes from those pockets, you like to, you know, get the ball out wide and get it back in. But he's very vertical once we break lines, and very creative in and around the box, is willing to take risks. And so he's created a bunch of opportunities for both himself and his teammates, like the goalie set up against St. Louis on the road. And so he continues to impress. And again, I think, you know, that optionality up front is going to be critical, especially when we have so many games. You're going to have nicks. Players up front are going to get nicks. And if he continues to perform the way he is, he'll find himself, you know, playing more often, getting starts in that front three.
1: You referenced Jay Glad. I heard somebody once say, maybe it was when we had Eddie Pope here back in the day, like, you know that you have a good center back when you feel calmer when he's on the field, and you notice it when he's off, right? Because they're not guys that score a ton of goals. Mm-hmm. And I just feel like I could probably watch your team, and within five or six minutes, I could tell if Jay Glad was on the field or not. Right. So an update there. I know you kind of alluded to it earlier. And then just an overall health update as far as guys that might be getting closer and closer.
2: Yeah, unfortunately, he has a strange injury. It's on his pubis bone, and you know, he's had the medical staff has actually looked abroad to Europe looking for people that have had this type of situation, and there hasn't been anything concrete, and so basically they're saying there's going to be a certain amount of pain you have to play through if you want to play. If not, we essentially have to shut you down, and so I think with medical and Jay kind of getting together, the idea is to ramp him up and see how much, if it gets worse, if it's pain he can tolerate, to then have a better timeline as to when he'd come back. And so this is still in the works. And so from a coaching perspective, we're kind of in the dark. There's still no, you know, there's no projection as to his return. But exciting enough, a Meccanelli after, you know, being out since, man, I want to say early February with knee problems. He had surgery, had an issue with recovery, but since then has been on the mend and is now on the field, and he's doing his fitness program. And so, you know, I think he'll be training with the team, I believe, in the next 2 to 3 weeks. And so obviously we plan for having a Meccanelli at the start of the season. But you know, the fact that he's coming in the next 2 to 3 weeks it's great for him. You can just see the joy in his face, but it's also great for our team, you know, picking up a new player, essentially a new player in this transfer window in that position.
1: All right, before I set you loose, you know, Leagues Cup action, still kind of new to this tournament, learning about it, but didn't go your way against Tigres. You were able to get to penalty kicks, and you lose 6-5, so you do grab a point. So give me a thought on that match, and then give me a preview for what you're up against on Saturday.
2: Yeah, you know, again, Tigres is the reigning Champions Cup, CONCACAF champions, best team in the region last year. And we knew it was going to be a stiff match. And just, you know, observing it from the sideline and then going back and reviewing the tape, you know, we played a great game. And we actually created enough opportunities to win the game. And the big chance that I spoke about earlier, we had a one-on-one with our goalkeeper and didn't finish it, right? But in all the phases of the game, I thought we did a really, really good job. Stingy defensively, I thought we progressed the ball really well, created some really good opportunities on goal. And then we lose in PKs. And so, you know, I think from a coaching perspective, you know, I'm always asked about results. And the thing is, yeah, that's what I'm in charge of. But that's not where I focus my attention because you can't control those. And so basically, if we score that one-on-one, it's a 2-1 game and we close it out and we're celebrating a win. But the performance would have been the same, right, minus that one play. And then it goes to the PKs and the same thing. And so if the PK hits the post and goes in, we're excited because we get 2 points, but if it hits the PK, the post and goes out. And so it does affect emotion, but it shouldn't affect the way I, as a coach, judge the performance, because at the end of the day, it's only performances, consistent performances that are going to dictate whether you're a consistent winner or loser. Right. And so for me, it's really focusing on the positive. We're one play away from winning that game. We didn't win, we tied. And then we lost in a penalty shootout because it's a post and goes out versus going in. And so it's just kind of continuing to reframe the success of our group with performances. And, you know, it's been a little tough on the road. We've started out this part of the season on the road. And, again, wonderful performance against LAFC, but we lose because we were up against killers on a day that just were ruthless. And then, you know, we go to Portland on the road. First 30 minutes, we couldn't have played better. We have a 1-0 lead, and then we get a red card. And so, like, there's so many things to think about that affect results. And I continue to say, like, the things that we can affect, we've got to do a better job. The things that are out of our control, let's not waste our energy on, and let's really double down on the stuff that is going to get us to where we want to go. And so tomorrow we have a Atalante team who's coached by Herrera, who's a famous Mexican national team coach. He's been really successful, so it's been really interesting watching the tapes and watching how his teams play. It should be a really exciting game. They have a really good attacking group. They're vertical in the way they play, pick up seconds and create transition moments from those second balls. And that's something that we've been working on defensively. But tomorrow it's really about, you know, just playing brave, playing free, and playing our type of football. And that's usually getting the first goal and then managing the game from that perspective. So I look forward to a really good performance, a spirited performance from our group, and hopefully a performance that's worthy of the 3 points that we'll need to continue on in this tournament.
1: All right, buddy, good stuff today. Hope you didn't sleep for longer than 20 minutes. We know the rule, okay? So that's the deal. thanks for the time, Ed. Good luck tomorrow, okay?
2: All right, bud. Thank you, Spence.
1: All right, Pablo Mastroianni, head coach of RSL, back in action tomorrow in Leagues Cup play. And according to Pablo, Gozo is essentially gone. Good for him, sad for the club. All right, big event coming up tomorrow, Homers for a Cause. It's a fundraiser for young Samantha, 15 years old, and she's battling cancer. Just heartbreaking there. And the president of the WFMBL is Mark Johnson, live in studio. What's up, Mark? How are you?
0: Good. How are you doing?
1: I'm doing well. So let's just kind of review the basics here. So there's an all-star game at 9 a.m.,
0: correct,
1: right, at Lindquist Field in Ogden. And then the home run derby itself gets going at what time?
0: About 11:30.
1: Okay, about 11:30. So tell all of our listeners how they can get involved.
0: Yeah, so anyone can show up. This home run derby is going to be open to the public. So anyone can show up before the home run derby or even during the open entry period, which is 11:30 to about 5.
1: Okay.
0: They'll be able to pick what their donation level is, whether that's going to be a $10 entry, the 20, or the $50 entry. And then they'll compete in the home run derby at that point. And try and get as many points as they can. We then take the top 8 scores out of that and put them in the championship round there. That starts at 5:30. And from 5:30 to 6:30 is the championship round for the trophy. Anyone can come in and watch, participate, donate, however they want to participate in this. That's completely open.
1: And you had referenced you can use whatever bat you want.
0: Yes, you can use whatever bat. So if you come in and you want to use your drop 10 aluminum bat that's going to send the ball flying, by all means do that. If you use a wood bat or a BB core bat, we give you bonus points for that because that's a harder bat to hit home runs with. So
1: what if you use a wood bat that's corked? Is that still a thing?
0: I have not run into that personally, and so that's an interesting scenario you just brought up. I've never run into that.
1: That was like a controversy in baseball for a while, right?
0: It very much was.
1: Okay. So you get extra points if you use a wood bat.
0: Correct.
1: As opposed to like an aluminum bat. And let's kind of review a couple of other things. You can bring your own pitcher if you'd like, or you can use somebody who's there.
0: Yeah, you can use one of our league pitchers that we'll have on site if you don't have somebody to throw to you. Or if you have somebody that you prefer that throws well to you, you can bring whoever you want.
1: Will there be drug tests on site?
0: No drug tests on site.
1: Oh, Porter, you can participate. you're good there. You're in the clear. Yeah, because if Porter ran up there, I mean, we'd have some questions. What's the format? I mean, how many pitches do you get and all that stuff?
0: Yeah, so the pitches depend on what you pay, right? If you pay the smallest entry fee of $10, you're going to get 5 swings.
1: Okay.
0: It's not like amount of pitches. It's how many times you swing the bat.
1: Got it.
0: So you get 5 swings, and all 5 of those swings are what we're going to call our fighting cancer balls. And those will actually, they don't count a score, but they can actually get you our big, like, $5,000 grand prize that's going to be out there.
1: Okay.
0: If you do the $20 one, that'll get you 15 swings. Those 15 swings will count towards your score towards the Derby. The last 5 of those 15 swings will be those prize balls that'll help you win those big prizes that we'll have out in the field. And then the $50 is the super round where you get 15 swings, all your points count towards your score, and all 15 swings are those prize ball swings.
1: Huh. Okay. How long is this the first time you've done this before?
0: No, this is actually going to be our 4th year doing this.
1: Your 4th. Okay. Yeah. So give me an idea of the players that show up. I mean, are these guys that are raking? They can take it deep.
0: So we always invite our league guys that are leading the league in home runs to come participate. We've got about 10 guys that are do that. Our league leader's got like 7 home runs on the year.
1: Okay.
0: So it's not too crazy. But our format and how we do this is point based on how far you hit the ball. So even if you like me, I'm not a home run hitter. I'm more of a contact guy, but I can drive the ball to the gap, right? So as long as I can consistently drive the ball to the gap, I can gain points just by hitting the warning track or hitting the wall.
1: Oh, okay. Okay. Well, that makes sense. And again, tell us about this worthy cause, why you guys are doing this.
0: Yeah, so it's our way as a league to give back to the community that serves us. So each year we partner with Intermountain Healthcare to identify a local kid in the area that's battling cancer. This year is Samantha, and she is, you know, in the fight of her life with that, and so we are looking to just try and raise as much money as we possibly can to help her and her family in this fight.
1: Awesome. Where can people go get the information to donate and all the good stuff?
0: So if you go to our website, wfmbl.org, there's a page on there. 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
1: It's wfmbl.org. The field is Lindquist Field, where the Raptors play up in Ogden. It is tomorrow, starting at 9 a.m. open to the public. It is Homers for a Cause. And we're trying to help them out on the show today. Mark, good to see you, man.
0: Yeah, no, thank you.
1: Okay, we'll catch a quick break. Coming up next, we will get the latest on the Jazz, NBA offseason, and the latest on the NBA as a whole with Howard Beck. Bill Bush will join us to talk some college football. Then it's Jordan Bloxham for some golf. Busy Friday show. Good to have you with us right here on ESPN 700.
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0: See, I didn't know that we were trying to impress Howard Beck today. But what you're telling me, Porter, we'll let this run a little bit. So this is Airborne Toxic Event live here in our, like in the cantina outside?
1: Yeah.
0: Was it an X96 concert?
1: It was. It was a little X Lounge, as you recall.
0: Oh, that's right.
1: And yeah, the Airborne Toxic Event just sounds like something Todd Newcomb would put on the radio.
0: It does, because he's our hipster, but Howard Beck is the NBA's hipster. I looked up the hippest cities in America: Portland, Oregon, Austin, Texas, and Brooklyn, New York, which is where we find our guy, right? What's up, Howard?
2: What's happening, Spence? It's

0: town. That's phenomenal. Shout out to my guy, Mikel Jolet, lead singer and founder of the band. Great stuff. Thank you.
1: Yeah, playing live in our building, because we have six radio stations here at Broadway, and one of them is the hippest radio station in town, X96.
0: There you go. Only appropriate. It all lines up. Have you been, I need to know, like, have you been doing the deep dive on the band? Have you been listening between the weeks that I talked to you?
1: I have. They're excellent. You were right. I when you first said the name on the show, I'm like, that band can't be real. But because it sounds like something that a hipster would make up. But you were right. They're very excellent. Have you seen any shows so far? Not just Airborne, but any shows during the off season yet?
0: In the off season, no. We have a bunch coming up. I did see an REM tribute show the other night. Not the Jason Michael Shannon, Jason Narducci one. We did see that many months ago. But there was just like at City Winery here. There was like, I don't know, just some nameless band that was doing an REM tribute night. So that was fun. But we got a bunch coming up. We're going to see Phoebe Bridgers. Who else we got coming? You know what? We saw Paul Simon.
1: Nice.
0: How about that for being? Nice. How about that for hipsterism? In Queens, also a hip place. But we saw Paul Simon. I figured, you know, there's a certain point where you got to see the legends because you don't know how many more opportunities you might get to see them. So that was great.
1: Very
0: you
1: nice.
0: Know what else? Our last one. While we're here, in October, we're seeing Weezer. But mostly because, no disrespect to Weezer, the Shins are one of the opening bands, and I love the Shins.
1: Oh, fun.
0: So that'll be great.
1: Nice. Yeah, Weezer was here last year for Kilby. Have you ever heard of Kilby Court? We have a pretty hipster music festival out here.
0: I don't know that one. Should I come?
1: You should. You should. Kilby Court. And because of X96, we can get you free tickets. It's on me, Howard.
0: Phenomenal. I'm there.
1: There you go. I don't know that Walker Kessler is a hipster, but he is a Laker. And since you and I last spoke,
0: great transition.
1: Well, there you go. You know, I've been doing it for a while. Since you and I last spoke, and you know what's wild is 10 days before the transaction, I interviewed Austin Ainge and Ryan Smith. We had them on the show, and they both talked about Walker as the plan, part of the plan moving forward. There are two sides of the coin here. A lot of people have applauded the value play, and a lot of people are going, well, wait a second. Like, we thought he was a big piece of this team's future. What was your reaction to the Walker Kessler news?
0: A little surprised, but you know, there had been murmurings and leaks indicating there was a pretty, you know, significant gap between what the Jazz wanted to pay Walker Kessler and what Walker Kessler wanted. And so like the table was set for them to part ways. And meanwhile, you've got the Lakers, who I don't think it's a stretch to say are kind of desperate to remake this team on the fly around Luka. And Luka apparently wanted Walker Kessler, and he fits the prototype of center who would thrive next to Luka. And so, you know, I think there's probably some combination of gap in how Walker Kessler was valued by the Jazz, by Walker Kessler himself, and by the Lakers. There's that piece of it. And then, you know, I think the Jazz, to their credit, and this is, I think, a Danny Ainge hallmark, and now Austin Ainge, Justin Zanuck, all of them, I think part of the play here is, like, when you're not in contending yet, then be smart, be opportunistic, and don't overspend on guys that you have deemed as an organization might not be worth the amount that they're demanding in a second apron era of the NBA. You can lock yourself up. You can really mess yourself up for the future. And so if the Lakers come along and say, listen, we'll break the bank for him. We think he's awesome. We value him more than you do. And you're the Jazz and you know him best and his injury history and everything else and his potential limitations, whatever it may be. And there's an opportunity to squeeze some other value in trade, then you do it. Does that set them back potentially a little bit in the short term? It might. And that was going to be a pretty formidable looking front court, may still be, but more so with him there. So mixed feelings on the Jazz part of it, not mixed feelings on the Lakers part of it. I think they overspent both in dollars and in trade.
1: Yeah, I do tend to agree with that piece of it. The one portion that I think is a little bit, well, it's certainly unknown. I mean, Mark Walter now owns the Lakers, and Mark Walter, for those that aren't familiar, is the guy that's basically buying World Series titles year after year. And, you know, it's two picks and two swaps that will come from the Lakers for Walker. And with the caveat of this is the NBA, you never know. If Mark

0: Walter's willing to spend money on the Lakers like he is with the Dodgers, it's hard for me seeing any of those picks being anything other from like 25 to 30, you know?
1: Yes, but picks just became more valuable because of lottery reform.
0: Yep.
1: And so you have a down year, Luka gets hurt, and you know, suddenly the pick is in play, and because of the way the odds are all goofy now, what if it jumps up? I mean, you like, there's a lot of risk there. Also, if you're the Lakers and you've got a still fairly long runway here with Luka, and now, you know, LeBron's gone, so you've made the clean break. It's now a Luka-centric franchise. You need cheap, you know, NBA labor, meaning draft picks and the players that come with them, to help supplement, because it's at a certain point, it's not about how much you're willing to spend. This isn't the NBA of, you know, yesteryear, where despite other mechanisms designed to even the playing field, you could outspend the competition in the past. The Warriors were doing it by hundreds of millions, counting luxury taxes, and so were the Clippers. You can't do that now. I mean, you can, but you're going to lose every ability to do anything with your roster. The second apron locks teams up. This is not about who's willing to spend the most anymore. This is not about who's willing to pay the luxury tax. This is about whether or not you are willing to hit the second apron and suddenly lose every tool in the toolbox for assembling a roster, especially if something goes wrong and you need to make a fix. So I don't like those picks could very well be worth quite a bit. And the Lakers gave up quite a bit in terms of draft capital.
0: And the other dynamic here, and you had kind of alluded to this earlier with the financial ramifications of keeping Walker, and we know they wanted to keep him. I mean, they offered him $5,140, which is a good offer, but yeah, the Jazz payroll this year is 183.8. And when you look at the aprons, the first apron is 209, the second is 221. So if you added Walker's 28 mil to this group, and then you look at Keontae getting his extension next year, if you bring Walker back and then you sign Keontae to an extension, you're scratching the second apron with those contracts. And I don't know that you would look at this team as a team that's worth paying luxury tax penalties for, all due respect.
1: Yeah, no, you, at some point you just have to prioritize, right? Like, the good news is, oh, we wake up one day and suddenly we've assembled a pretty good roster. We've got a bunch of really good players, and good players need to be paid. And when they come off their rookie deals, they got to be paid. And when you get a Lowry Markkanen and a Jaren Jackson Jr. who are already mid career vets, they're already paid a certain premium. Yeah, like you, at some point you can't pay everybody, and that's more true now than it's ever been in the NBA because this is virtually a hard cap system, and so it's a hard decision. But they made it. Like, listen, in a world where they never traded for Jaren Jackson Jr., maybe it's a different outcome, and maybe they pay Walker Kessler a little bit more than they had intended to keep him. But, you know, they made their bet. They decided they wanted Jaren Jackson Jr. They've held on to Lowry Markkanen. Keontae George is blossoming. You've got Ace Bailey. You got Darren Peterson now. And like a couple of years from now, he'll be up for an extension. Like, you got to make tough decisions. This whole system is designed to force you to make hard decisions.
0: Yeah, and I'll tell you what, it's only summer league, and I get it. Darren Peterson looks like he's ready, like right now. And, you know, there's part of me that believes, well, and a part of me that knows, according to some people over there, is they kind of, Howard, view their timeline with Darren and Ace, who are both 19, right? And so, you know, Walker to the Lakers, you get the value play. Markkanen, Jaren Jackson Jr., Nurkic, who played pretty well for Will Hardy. You've got some veteran players that can kind of start to teach Darren and Ace what it's like to maybe win on a little bit higher level. I don't know what they're going to do this year, but I think they're like viewing this entire thing like when Darren and Ace are 23, 24 in 4 or 5 years, maybe some things have shifted in the West, and maybe that's when they feel like they can make their real play.
1: Yeah, and I do think that that's a smart way of looking at it, because when you're a young team that has, you know, spent a few years tanking and you're ready to turn the corner and start spending again, and you've got your guys and you think this is the promising core now, you do look ahead and you start to plot out like, okay, where's the moment where we can make the big leap, right? Like they will not be 15th this coming season, so there's the good news. But how far are they rising, and what is the year where you think we can actually jump from, you know, the lower third to the middle third of the Western Conference? You know, when do we think we're a play-in team, playoff team, and which teams ahead of us are we waiting to see when they kind of crack, right? Like the Warriors are teetering a little bit. The Clippers are teetering. We'll see if that Kawhi Leonard deal goes through. The Suns are okay. The Blazers are okay. Like, these aren't like great teams, but you know, the Mavericks have Cooper Flagg, and you know, the Grizzlies have assembled some good young talent themselves. And so you start looking at who's ahead of you and who you can hope to reasonably leapfrog. But yeah, I think the Jazz can still, it's funny because they're taking the patient path on some level because you've got two young guys with a ton of promise, but Jaren Jackson is mid-career and so is Lauri Markkanen. And so, you know, like, you're trying to accelerate it too. I don't know where they hope to be next season, but it will be interesting to see how much of a leap they can make.
0: Speaking of Kawhi Leonard, Howard, and Porter would be mad at me if I didn't ask you this because he cares about this more than anyone. But look, this continues to be such a horrific look for not just Kawhi and Steve Ballmer, but the NBA. Like, what is Adam Silver doing? We're inching towards mid-August. Camps are going to be here before we know it. And Pablo Torre again finds a piece of information that Kawhi Leonard also had a sponsorship agreement allegedly worth millions of dollars with a company that designed the Clippers video board inside the Intuit Dome, in addition to what he apparently had with that now bankrupt green company that just needed to plant a tree and couldn't even do that. Like, this is beyond anything that I think we've ever heard of. Now, maybe some deals for some equity and side companies have taken place throughout the course of the league. But where are you at with this story? And what do you think is taking Adam Silver so long?
1: I think, in fairness, this is not about how long it's taking Adam Silver. They hired a law firm, Wachtell Lipton, who they've used many times in the past, and said, go do this investigation for us. I think fairly, you cannot tell the law firm, you know, in whatever it is, June, July, whenever it is, just stop. We know you're still going. We know you said you haven't actually reached a conclusion yet, but just stop and wrap it up. This is too embarrassing. There's too much pressure. There's too much noise. There's too much blowback. We just need to wrap it up. Whatever you got, let's just go. You can't do that. Like, you are trying to come to a conclusion about an incredibly serious infraction, if I can call it that. That's almost too light of a term, that if the Clippers are guilty of, as I think probably most of the free world believes they are, then it implies you need to render some pretty serious punishment, whether that's fines, suspension of Ballmer, suspension of other team officials from Lawrence Frank on down. You can't do that if you don't have a complete investigation, or if you've left holes, or if the law firm is telling you, you know what, there's still these people that we're trying to get, and we think they are the ones with the smoking gun, or they're the ones who can corroborate this. And like, if you think it's there, but it's not airtight enough, the Clippers, Steve Ballmer, are going to sue you. And if you try to void Kawhi Leonard's contract, he's going to sue, and the Players Association is going to file a grievance. And same if it's not avoiding, but just a long suspension. So if where we're heading is some sort of like severe discipline for the Clippers and or Kawhi Leonard, then you have to have an airtight case. So I will defend the league on that count. Yeah, it's embarrassing it got this far. I didn't anticipate it was going to still be going on either. And it's not great. But the alternative can't just be, well, just stop for the sake of stopping and just wrap it up.
0: So this is tough because you make some good points about the red tape, the legal ramifications of jumping the gun, and you want all your ducks in a row, especially because Steve Ballmer is a very powerful, rich man. But when you kind of consider all the layers here, are we left to believe that the trade was maybe a plea from the Clippers just to be like, okay, we need to, because there's a case to be made that they're resetting with some younger pieces. I understand that. But what are we left to kind of take away from the fact that they've traded him? And how do you think that's going to play out?
1: Well, they haven't traded him.
0: Or they tried to trade him, yeah.
1: They had an agreement to trade him, and the trade's on hold. And if I'll just gonna say this right now. If this has not been sorted out, if we don't have a conclusion to this investigation by, like, mid-September, this trade ain't happening. Because the Raptors are going to say, like, why would they consummate a trade in September, mid-September, with no conclusion and still not sure what the ramifications might be for Kawhi Leonard if they weren't willing to do it right now or 3 weeks ago? So, like, there's a very strong possibility. I want to say strong possibility. There is a reasonable possibility that this trade never happens. Now, we're still, you know, 4 or 5 weeks away from when things get serious, because, you know, camps open late September. But if it's not concluding by then, and if the league signals it won't, I don't think that trade's happening. Now, they could always trade him later. They could always, you know, have the humiliation and awkwardness of Kawhi Leonard going to camp with the Clippers and Brandon Ingram going to camp with the Raptors. And then they get the conclusion of the investigation. And then once the air clears, maybe you make the trade later. I don't know. But there is no trade. To your question, the Clippers were trying to get off Kawhi, and they found a team willing to take him at a time when we didn't know what his fate would be. And I just think it was foolish for the Raptors to rush into this in the first place. Like, credit to them for hitting the brakes, but they should have never agreed in the first place.
0: Let me ask you one more Jazz question. You know, the over-under for wins was released after the Walker trade, and the Vegas over-under odds for wins for the Jazz is 34.5, which feels low, but that's 11th in the West. And, you know, the Walker deal certainly affected that. But I think a lot of people around here, we got a little wild with expectations, as folks around here sometimes are wont to do. I never thought it was going to be like a top four team or anything. But I think they can knock on the door with the play-in. And if they do, you know, they're going to have to win at least 40-42. Are you surprised that that number is as low as it is?
1: Not necessarily. So 10th in the West last season was the Warriors at 37 wins. So 10th in the East was 43. So, like, you know, somewhere in that range, you know, like, you could get to the play-in with a losing record, right? Maybe it's more like 39, 40 wins, or maybe 500, you know, at 41. That's still a pretty big, like, the Jazz getting to 40 wins is like almost doubling their win total. It's not unheard of. We saw the Pistons do that, like, consecutive years where they were, like, you know, making these massive leaps. It's possible. Look, I guess we go through this again, right? Are the Jazz going to be better than the Kings? I'm going to say yes. Are they better than the Grizzlies? Probably. Are they better than the Mavericks? I'm not sure. Better than the Pelicans? I never know what to make of the Pelicans. They always look great on paper. How well will the Warriors survive waiting for Jimmy Butler to get back? Do they have another move to make? But Steph is Steph. I don't know who the Clippers are, because we don't know if Kawhi Leonard is there or not, but they still have some talent. So, like, how many teams are they going to leapfrog? And how many wins can you get to from 22 this past season? So, I like 34.5, if that's the over-under. Like, I'm not great at the odds and all that stuff, but that doesn't sound unreasonable. I might bet the over if I were a betting person, which I am not, but I think is a reasonable chance of them clearing that.
0: So since you and I last spoke, we do have the LeBron James decision, and we might be in for this for another, I don't know, a few summers. Cause I think a lot of people were of the mindset that, okay, he's going to do the thing again. We're going to do the podcast. We're going to do the live appearances. He's going to tease that he's going to tell us, then he's not. And then boom, he tells us that it's Philly and it's a 2-year deal with a player option for year two. So we might be in for the LeBron James watch again next year. What did you make of how the process played out, and why do you think he chose Philadelphia?
1: I mean, how the process played out is whatever. I don't, it's not that interesting to me in retrospect. Like, he took his time and he made a decision. And he did it before we all went on vacation. So cool. that was great. The Sixers ultimately made, like, the longer we've gone, the more this has made sense. It's not the team I would have picked or the team I would have thought. I thought he was going to go more for the symmetry and sentimentality of Cleveland, or maybe just the sentimentality of playing with the Warriors and joining up with his old rivals. And maybe Miami, although I never thought that one made that much sense. Like, okay, he spent 4 years there, but are the roots really that deep there? Philly, I did not really take that seriously, but that's my mistake. Like, looking back, it now seems obvious. He's at the end, and he's still choosing teams the same way he did when he left Cleveland the first time, when he left Miami to go back to Cleveland, when he left Cleveland for LA. He chooses the situation where he thinks he's got the best chance of winning at the highest level. And that's not ring chasing. Like, you're supposed to, especially when you're all-time great, you're supposed to try to win rings. Ring chasing is attaching yourself to somebody else who can do it for you, and you're just, like, you know, along for the ride. If they can get there, he's going to be a key reason why. And they are stocked. They do have a lot of talent, but it's a talent. It's talent with a lot of asterisks, you know, Embiid's health and Jaylen Brown's attitude and fitting all these guys together. But it is the place of all of his options that gives him the best chance of making the finals. I think that that is pretty clear.
0: All right, before I set you loose, whether it's Giannis to Miami or LeBron to Philly, it feels like if you're the Knicks, I mean, you just won the thing, so you have that. But I don't know that anyone – I mean, look, a fully healthy, fully leaded Giannis Antetokounmpo should still scare everybody. Certainly you put him next to Bam, but how do you think the East shakes out next year?
1: Yeah, it's pretty interesting. Super deep Eastern Conference now, and – a lot of teams that, like, you could talk yourself into winning the East. Like, the Knicks are the obvious favorites, should be the defending champs. But, you know, the Pistons were pretty great last year, and I think just, you know, they'll take care of the Jalen Duren thing. He'll be back, I think, and we'll see where they go. I would have liked to have seen them do a little bit more this summer, but it is what it is. The Celtics, it's funny, people are kind of writing them off, but, like, they basically swapped a year of Jaylen Brown and no Jason Tatum for now Jason Tatum and no Jaylen Brown. And Jason Tatum's the better player. So do I think that the Celtics can, and they stole Mitchell Robinson from the Knicks. Do I think the Celtics can still be a 50-something win team? Like, yeah. So I think they're in the mix. The Cavs will probably still be in the mix. The Raptors, we'll see if they get Kawhi or not. But if they have Kawhi, they're going to be really interesting. And, of course, the Sixers are in there. And, oh, by the way, the team that we keep forgetting about, the Indiana Pacers, who were only in the NBA Finals 13, 14 months ago, have a healthy Tyrese Halliburton again, and you know they added Zubats, and the rest of the core that made the Finals is still there. Like, they should be in the mix. So, like, it's a really interesting conference right now.
0: Howard, appreciate the time, man. Good stuff. I hope you're enjoying the offseason. We'll get you on soon.
1: Appreciate you, Spence. Thank you.
0: All right, the great Howard Beck from The Ringer. 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All right, calling on all you weekend warriors, all you softball players, you former baseball players. We have a really cool event coming up tomorrow, 9 a.m., Lindquist Field in Ogden, open to the public, Homers for a Cause fundraiser, and the president of the WFMBL, Mark Johnson, joins us live in studio. What's up, man? How are you?
2: Good. How are you doing?
0: Let's start with a little background. What's the WFMBL? How long have you guys been around?
2: Yeah, so that's the Wasatch Front Men's Baseball League.
0: Okay.
2: We're 18-plus men's recreational baseball. Our motto is don't go soft, so don't go play some softball. Stick with it. We've been around since 1996.
0: Okay.
2: I took over as president in 2023.
0: Oh, very cool. And is it exactly what it sounds like? Just a league for guys who still want to play baseball and not softball?
2: Absolutely. That's all it is. It's a league for guys to get out there who don't want to give up the dream of playing ball, and still want to play some hardball. So we get out there, we have fun with it. We have a full season that goes from April through September, and, our playoffs are actually getting ready to start this month, and we have full championship series and everything.
0: Do you guys, is it exactly what it sounds? Is it regular baseball games, just guys playing baseball?
2: 100%. That's all that is. Yeah.
0: What's the background of most of the players? Like former high school guys, former college guys?
2: Yeah. Or? So our talent level ranges. We've got guys that their highest level was Little League. Mm-hmm. Most of the guys have played at least varsity in high school.
0: Okay.
2: And then we do have a couple of guys in the league that have, played some college ball that, and you know, they didn't make it past that, like myself. Mm-hmm. I got to college ball and then didn't go anywhere further and still wanted to play. So I joined the league. And then we actually just picked up an old professional guy that he's done professional, but he still wants to play. So he
0: very cool
2: comes in place.
0: And what's your background? Are you local guy? Like where'd you play ball?
2: So I grew up from St. Louis.
0: Okay.
2: That's where I'm from originally. And been out here in Utah since about 2014. I ended up playing a couple years up at Weber State.
0: Cool.
2: For ball. But yeah, so
0: one thing I know about people from St. Louis, they like the Cardinals a little bit, don't they?
2: Die hard. I think if you talk to my wife, I like them a little too much.
0: Yeah. We had an experience for a while going to St. Louis because my father was invested in the Blues, and underrated sports town. St. Louis residents love their sports teams,
2: It's a way of life out there.
0: Yeah, for sure.
2: You can't, I was just talking over the break. I grew up going to 6 or 7 games every year as a kid, as part of the little Cardinals kids club they had out there. So it's just, it literally was a way of life.
0: Yeah.
2: If you're out in St. Louis, you're cheering for the Cardinals.
0: Who's your favorite Cardinal of all time?
2: Oh, that is such a hard question.
0: I knew it. He's a real one then. You can throw a couple of names at me.
2: I've always been a Jim Edmonds fan. Scott Rolen.
0: Yeah.
2: Ozzie Smith, if I'm going back.
0: Ozzie Smith.
2: Mark McGwire, Bob Gibson. Stan the man.
0: Sure.
2: Yachty. I think my biggest piece of memorabilia I've got is a Yachty piece. So
0: very nice.
2: I love Yachty. So.
0: And what's your position? What do you play?
2: I was middle infield, second and short.
0: There you go. Okay, very nice. So if people want information, if you want to join the league, check out the website. But let's talk about the event tomorrow. Homers for a Cause fundraiser. Let's talk about why this is such a good cause, Mark.
2: Yeah, so it's our annual fundraisers. We give back to the league where we partner with Intermountain Healthcare. They help us locate and find a local kid that's battling cancer. This year it's Samantha, and she's in a fight for her life. She's currently wheelchair bound, and so we are trying to raise as much money as we can to help her and her family in their fight.
0: And this is what we're doing tomorrow. So tell us about Homers for a Cause. What should we know?
2: Yeah, so it's an open entry thing. We're going to have a home run derby that anyone can come up and participate in. You can sign up in advance, or you can just show up at the front gate and register. You get in, you participate, you pay your entry fee. You can try and win some major prizes that we've got going on out there, so you don't actually have to hit home runs to win something big. And we also have a trading card show that's going to be going on at the same time, food trucks, everything. It's going to be a pretty big event.
0: Let's talk about some of the prizes that are on the line for people to win.
2: Yeah. So we've got some really cool sponsors that have stepped up this year. Advantage Hole in One has got a $5,000 grand prize that somebody could win.
0: Nice.
2: American Batsmith is a free custom baseball bat. Breeze Airways, $500 in airline credit. St. George has donated 2 rounds of golf from Coral Canyon and Copper Rock, and then Rhino Linings from Ogden is doing a free Rhino lining for your bed truck if you can make that one.
0: Very nice. So let's review the format again for people that are going to show up and participate and try to win some things in the Home Run Derby. Tell us about the format.
2: Yeah, so you'll come in, you'll pay your fee depending on how much you get. It equals to how many swings you get. You'll have a 10, a 20, and a $50 option. Ten is 5 swings only, all trying to win those prizes. $20 will get you 15 swings, and you can gain those points to actually go towards the championship and winning the whole thing. And then 5 of those 15 swings will be towards prizes. And then the $50 is all 15 swings go towards prizes, but then also your points do count to try and get you in that championship spot.
0: And again, you don't necessarily have to hit dingers to get points, right?
2: Correct. It's all based off on how far you can hit the ball. So about 3/4 of the way out in the outfield, I have a line of flags. You hit it over that flag, you get 1 point. You hit it off onto the warning track, you get 3 points. Off the wall is 5 points, and over the fence is 10.
0: Is there any extra points like they do in the majors if you hit like an extra far home run?
2: No, we don't have that because I don't have the technology to track your distance.
0: Sure.
2: But
0: and probably very many weekend warriors aren't showing up hitting 500 feet home runs, right?
2: Correct, yeah.
0: Okay. Mark, where can people go get all the information?
2: Our website is the best place to get all the information. 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You can just donate if you just want to get on and donate to the cause. You can get on that. It should have all the information there for you as well.
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